0: it free. Huge first defensive play for the Orange. It was knocked out by Jaden Griffith. Now Beatrice has it first and 10, right about midfield. Handing it off up the middle. Griffith with a solid run on first down. Gain of maybe 6 yards. It looks like they're going to give him 5. So a second and 5 here for Beatrice, but in the Cree territory. Ball in between the 45 and the 46. Referee timeout. I think we got an equipment issue for Griffith. He's got a helmet issue. So coming in at wide receiver will be number 10, Carson Hanshaw. And into the backfield goes Evan Roberts. As Rennie will take the snap, turns, hands it off to Roberts, but we got flags. And we got a false start on Beatrice. So to move it back 5 yards, and we got a second and 10. The gate set 5 yard run.
1: Second down and 10 at the 49 yard line.
0: So second and 10. Rennie under center takes the snap, hands it off to Griffith up the middle, and he's going to get close to getting those 5 yards back. I think he did. But it'll be third and 5 from the 46. .30 to go here in the first. Beatrice goes 3 and out, and then first play from Crete. It's a fumble recovered by Beatrice, but now we got a 3rd and 5 shotgun. Got backs on either side of Rennie. Roberts to the right, Griffith to the left. They're going to send Roberts behind him and out to the left. He'll take the snap. Well, Rennie throws it to the left side, and it's caught by Roberts. He's got a first down. I thought maybe that was a little bit too far in front of Evan Roberts from Colton Rennie, but it was perfect. Peyton Steyer on the tackle, but it's a first and 10 for Beatrice. Ball at the 39-yard line of Crete. So a good call there. The coaching staff of Beatrice. Rennie under center on the far hash. Going left to right on your radio dial. He'll take the snap, turns, hands it off to Griffith. He'll try to stiff arm a defender. So it'll be 2nd and 7.
1: Second down and 7 at the 36-yard line.
0: Under center is Rennie. Wide receivers, 2 of them out to the left. 1 running back in the backfield. They'll hand it off to that running back, which is Griffith, and he's wrapped up almost immediately and brought down. That was number 56, Brody Maddox. First one there. Ross also in on the mix, but Maddox wrapped him up almost immediately. We got a 3rd and 5 for Beatrice. Trying to take advantage off the turnover. Pistol formation here for Rennie. Two wide receivers right, 1 to the left. Running back right behind him. He'll take the snap. 3-step drop, looking left, will throw over the middle. It's going to be incomplete. Looking for Wyatt Dyke over the middle. Now we'll see what Beatrice does here. I think on a normal day, maybe it's in within range of Jesse Altman's, but with the against the wind, the tough spot to be in, probably 4-down territory here for Beatrice. So the Orangemen will come out. One wide receiver split out to the left. A little bunch set to the right. Rennie in the pistol. Takes the snap. Rolls out to his right. Looking downfield under pressure. Will throw. And it's incomplete. A lot of contact. And I think we have a flag. There is a flag there in the secondary. Pass was intended for Evan Roberts. And was there just a little bit early. So pass interference on the defense gives Beatrice a free first down. As Beatrice is ready to go, but the lines aren't good. Coach thought the ball was tipped. I don't think the ball was tipped. I think he hit his arm. It's a close call. I understand what Coach is calling for there. If the ball is tipped off the thrower at the line of scrimmage, then anything goes in the secondary. Definitely, at the very least, got his arm on the throw. But it's first and 10 for Beatrice on the 19 of Crete. Colt Rennie now alone in the backfield. Sends Hanshaw all the way out to the right side. Now we'll bring Wyatt Dyke across, and he'll fake the sweep. We'll throw over the middle, and it's incomplete. He had the tight end slip up the middle, wide open, but just out of the reach of number 22. He is not on the roster. Must not be on Cook's roster either. Cook's roster, our PA guy. Big, tall tight end over the middle. Just missed him. Now Rennie in the shotgun again. Two wide receivers both sides. Takes the snap. Looking left. Will throw. It's going to be caught by Evan Roberts. Nobody guarding him. Touchdown, Beatrice. How is he that wide open? Evan Roberts forgot about. How can you forget about the senior? Captain. Blown coverage. Wide open touchdown. And the Orangemen take an early 6-0 lead. Snap back. Ball down. Kick is up. And the PAT is good from Jesse Altman's. Beatrice capitalizes off the turnover. It's 7-0. With 7:17 to play in the first when we come back on KWBE.
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0: KWBE Beatrice here at the House of Orange, Camp Durkin's Field. Beatrice having a great start to this one, up 7-0. Crete going to receive here. Jesse Altman's kicking against the wind. Will low line drive that football. And that will end up in the end zone for a touchback. Pretty impressive there from Altman's. I think he's got one of the strongest legs in Class B, kicking that one against the wind. .7:17 to play. First and 10 for Crete. Their first time out. Fumbled on the first play with a quarterback run up the middle from Heath. He'll take the snap. He's going to hand this one off up the middle, trying to get through, and a nice run there by number six, Lyle Van Horn. So Van Horn, the nice run, first and 10. Ball at the 30-yard line. Finley Omar with the tackle. And hard count. I think Beatrice may have jumped off sides. We'll see. And it was Griffith who went first. Looking at the replay here, it was Griffith that jumped first. Jaden Griffith on the right side, got in there, made contact first. So it's a 5-yard penalty. Got to watch the football, especially on the defensive tackle side of things. Shotgun formation again for Crete. Three wide receivers right, one to the left. Heath takes the snap, turns, hands it off to Van Horn, and he's got another 4-yard gain on the play. It's going to be close to a first down. It looks like they are going to give him that first down run. So Lyle Van Horn with a 5-yard exactly run there. Gives him the first down. James Scholl with the tackle. First and 10 at the 41 for the Cardinals. Looking to bounce back after that tough start. Under center now is Heath. Sends one wide receiver in motion. Takes the snap. Going to hand it off. Iso up the middle. Van Horn trying to bounce it to the outside, but Beatrice all over it. Number 7, Aiden Hanshaw. Number 11, Finley Omar. First two there. It's going to bring up a second and 10 with no gain on the play. Moving that football to the left hash now for Crete. Two wide receivers left, two to the right. Shotgun here for Heath. He's got Van Horn to his right. He'll send one in motion. Takes the snap. High snap. Going to hand it off up the middle. And Van Horn bent backwards. Never fun to see that. Hopefully he's just okay, and he is. He's able to get up just fine. But multiple Orangemen there meeting him in the hole. Cash Bergen, Finley Omar, a couple of Orangemen there. Third and 7 on the 44. As Heath will take the snap. Three-step drop, looking left, going to throw, and it's going to be completed to number 3, Landry Kuntz. 7-0, Beatrice, but Crete on the move. Ball to 46. Two wide receivers left, two to the right. Under center is Heath. Running back in the backfield. First and 10 in Beatrice territory. Fakes the handoff. Drops back to pass. Going to throw it deep down the right sideline. And it's going to be incomplete. Great coverage there by number 10, Carson Hanshaw. Taking a bit of a shot there was Crete on first down. But Hanshaw and the defense of Beatrice were ready for it. It'll bring up second and 10. .452 to go here in the first. Second and 10 for Crete. Again, another man in motion. Fakes it to him. We'll hand it off up the middle. Lyle Van Horn breaks a couple of tackles. Still moving. Gets the first down. Gain of 11. On the run. And another first down for the Cardinals. Cardinals wearing their all whites today. Beatrice, black top, white pants. No huddle here for Crete. Two wide receivers right, two to the left. Heath sends another wide receiver in motion from left to right. Now we'll jet sweep it to him. He'll try to get the edge. Going to have to stop. Cuts it back. Breaks one tackle, but brought down after a short gain. One on the play. Jair Berenios Reyes with the carry. technically a pass for 1 yard for Crete. A little jet sweep. Two wide receivers right, two to the left. Shotgun again for Heath. Running back about a yard back to his left. He'll send one in motion, takes the snap, going to hand it off up the middle. Hit right away. First one there for Beatrice. I believe that was number 50, James Scholl. For Crete, it was number 23, Santiago Rincon. So it will bring up a 3rd and 7 for Crete. Ball at the 31 of Beatrice. They'll take the snap, fakes the handoff, rolling out to his left, under pressure, and he's brought down. The sack for Beatrice. First one there, number 25, Logan Schaefer. Helping him out was 44, Cash Bergen. And a huge loss on third down brings up fourth down from the 40. And we'll see if Crete, now even in a worse predicament, are they going to go for it here on fourth and about 15? Looks like they are. Fourth and 15, two wide receivers both sides for Heath. And now he may turn into the punt. He is going to punt this football away. Looking for the coffin corner. Oh, my, what a punt. And I think they're going to put it at the 2-yard line. A great punt from Archer Heath with 2:39 to go in the first quarter. Do we have a flag? I'm not sure. Referees are discussing things. And it's going to be an illegal shift on Crete, so that punt will be negated. It was a great punt. But I think Beatrice, or Crete, was running towards the line of scrimmage, not fully set. So they're going to move him back 5 yards. They had it kind of set up in the shotgun, running back to the left of Heath, and then he backed up about 3 yards, and the running back kind of ran towards the line of scrimmage, and I think they snapped it before the running back was set. So it was kind of snapped when he was running towards the line of scrimmage, and that's an illegal shift. And now we've got a 4th and 20 for Beatrice, or for Crete, excuse me. And he's set this time, and a quick punt. It's going to be caught by Hanshaw at the 5-yard line. Avoids a couple of defenders. Another nice move, and it's going to be wrapped up and brought down. Flag comes in late. We'll see if this is on the return team. A nice return there for Hanshaw. There is going to be a block in the back. Pretty clear. So they're going to start probably on their own 10-yard line, will Beatrice. So a block in the back is going to move them back. Maybe on their own 8, I'm not sure if it's... So they're going to put it on the 9-yard line. 1st and 10 for Beatrice on their own 9. 2:27 to go in the first quarter. 7-0 Beatrice. They have the lead and the football. See if they can put together another drive. Last time needed some help from the defense of Crete with some penalties. Colt running under center with a wide receiver out to the left. Two of them, really. He's got a running back in the backfield as well. He's going to keep it himself. Quarterback sneak, trying to get some room here. And thrown down a little bit late, but I don't think it's too much there. Of course, if you're Beatrice, you're going to be calling for it, but I think that's good, clean football. Guys wrapped up, whistle blows. They take him to the ground. That's all right. Just over 2 minutes to go here in this first quarter. Shotgun for Rennie. He's got two wide receivers left.

0: Two wide receivers left under center as Colt Rennie once again. I believe that's Jaden Griffith in the backfield. Going to send Evan Roberts in motion. Will take the snap, hands it off to Griffith off the middle. Jaden Griffith with another nice run for Beatrice. Keeps the feet going, but is brought down after a gain of 8 on the play. Brings up 2nd and 2 for Beatrice. Steyer on the tackle. Steyer in that secondary. You don't want them getting all the tackles of your Crete. That means getting to that 2nd and 3rd level. Under center is Rennie once again. Sends Roberts in motion behind him. Takes the snap, turns, hands it off once again to Jaden Griffith. He'll take it on the right side, but he's wrapped up, brought down there by Van Horn. Does get 2 yards and has the first down, though, for Beatrice at the 33-yard line. 30 seconds to go. And Crete is going to call a timeout with 30 seconds to go in this first quarter. Timeout on the field. We'll take a quick 30-second timeout and be back here on KWBE.
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0: Great start for Beatrice here at the House of Orange on Cam Jurgens Field. Beatrice leads Crete 7-0 with 30 seconds to go in this first quarter. Do want to thank some game day sponsors: Lammel Plumbing, Holes Body Shop, Gleason Dental Clinic in Beatrice, Heartache Electric in Beatrice, Sunrise Bakery, and Norse Public Power for bringing you some Beatrice sports. 1st and 10 for Beatrice, probably the final play of the first quarter, as Colt Rennie will be under center. Two wide receivers out left, takes the snap, hands it off to Griffith. He's got a bit of a hole. Nice run again. Jaden Griffith with another nice run for Beatrice. And it's a first down, maybe just short. They're going to give him 9 yards. No, they're going to give him that first down. 1st and 10 for Beatrice, and that will probably be the final play of this first quarter. Great first quarter for Beatrice. Have had the football for a majority of it. And that will officially end the first quarter of play here on Cam Jurgens Field. 7-0 Beatrice headed to the second. Beatrice will have the football on their own 43-yard line when we come back after a one-minute timeout on KWBE.
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0: KWBE back here in Beatrice. Start of the second quarter. The Orangemen have the football on their own 43-yard line. Under center is Colt Rennie. He'll take the snap, turns, hands it off up the middle. Griffith bounces around, but he's wrapped up by multiple Crete defenders. I think first one to get to him there was number 33. I guess Lyle Van Horn was also there for Crete. Second and 11

for Beatrice after the loss of one on the play. Ball at the 42 now. Rennie, the sophomore, under center. He's made some big plays this season. He'll take the snap, turns, drops back to pass, looking for another big play down the middle of the field, and it's going to be intercepted, picked off at the 30-yard line. Peyton Steyer with the pick. Great catch there in the secondary from the senior. And Crete gets that turnover back. They'll have it first and 10 from the 30-yard line. Two wide receivers, both sides. Shotgun formation for Heath. Snap back. Quick pass to the left side. It's going to be caught in the button hook. And brought down short of the first down, but a 9-yard gain on the reception there again to Peyton Steyer. Second and one, ball at the 39-yard line. Two wide receivers both sides, shotgun formation. Sends one in motion from right to left, lets him get clear. Now we'll take the snap, drops back to pass, five-step drop, going to throw it deep down the field, and it's going to be caught. Nice catch once again for Beatrice this time. It is number 3, Landry Kuntz, with the reception. Big gain on the play. Ball at the 28-yard line of Beatrice. Heath takes the snap, looking left, will throw it deep left side, and it's going to be caught and thrown down. To about the 5-yard line. We'll see where they mark it on the far side of the field. It's going to be inside the 10. They're going to mark him down at the 8-yard line. Beatrice with the no huddle. Looking to try to tie this ball game up. Two wide receivers both sides. Shotgun for Heath. Takes the snap. Hands it off up the middle to Van Horn. He breaks one tackle. And is spun down right at the goal line. And I think he's in. No, they're going to stay down at the 1. I think it was Hanshaw just had him around the ankles trying to gator roll him to the ground. I think that should have been a touchdown, but now we've got a handoff up the middle, and he is in. Touchdown. Football may have been loose. Beatrice thought they got the football, but crossing the plane first. And now down hurt is Schaefer, and he's holding that left knee that is all braced up and wrapped up. So not a great sign for the senior. Crete, though, does get into the end zone. Schaefer, just a junior. But he is down holding that left knee. That's all braced up. Hopefully nothing serious. But a 7-6 lead now for Beatrice. 9:33 to go in the first half. Schaefer is going to get up, and he will walk off under his own power. And he'll try to jog it off as well. Hopefully that knee being braced up helped no further damage happen. But you get nervous when you see someone like Schaefer. He's got that left leg. Like I said, he's got the knee brace. He's got a sleeve. He's got everything. He's going to try to walk it off. Goes back to the training table. PAT attempt for Crete. And there's flags, and the PAT was blocked. But I think we got a false start here on Crete, which blew the play dead. Maybe. They're looking for Crete to maybe have the last say. So maybe Beatrice jumped early.

0: 9:33 to go. Penalty was declined, so they'll kick it again. Maybe it was accepted and moved up the yard, but now we got movement again. And a flag. But it's going to be offsides again on Beatrice. So Beatrice jumping early once again. Finley Omar is pretty adamant. Not sure if he's saying it's Crete that's moving first or if he's getting on his own guys for jumping too early. But Crete trying to tie it up. Snap back, ball down, kick is up, and that one is through and good. So we are tied 7-7, 9:33 to go in the second. We'll take a quick timeout. We'll be back here on KWBE.
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0: 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It's like number 18, Caleb Montejo Leyva, to kick it away. And that's a short pooch to the left side. And it will be, I think that's Wyatt Dyke who received it. He did. That'll be a good field position. Now we got flags. And may have been some extracurriculars on both sides. Let's see. If they get both the players, they would offset. They're after the play, so it may be on both sides, and we just play on, and those two have to be careful moving forward. If you get another and you're ejected. So it may be on both teams here. We'll see. Referee's talking. We had a flag go, and then he threw the hat as well, because that's usually what they do when they don't have a flag anymore. They're talking with Coach Halverson. So unsportsmanlike on Crete and unsportsmanlike on Beatrice. The penalties will offset. And it's first down for Beatrice, ball at the 39-yard line. So after the play, penalties offset. Beatrice has it first and 10 on their own 39. So good field position. After the pooch kick from Crete. 9:32 to go in the first half. 7-7 is your score. Cold Rainey under center. Takes the snap, turns, hands it off, wrapped up in the backfield, trying to get back to the original line of scrimmage, cannot. I think Van Horn was the first one there. Also there was Brody Maddox. Loss of two on the play. Second and 12 at the 37. Cold Rennie will be all alone in the backfield with two wide receivers both sides. Takes the snap. We got whistles. Evan Roberts was free again. And a timeout was called by Crete. So they kind of ran that same play that they ran on the touchdown to Evan Roberts, but this time Crete caught it. And a timeout on the field. as we want to thank some of our game day sponsors here on KWBE. Twin Rivers Chrysler Jeep Dodge Ram, West Court Street, Beatrice. 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And members own Credit Union in Beatrice and Lincoln. Beatrice and Crete all tied up here in the second quarter. Still a lot of time left here in this first half. Beatrice had the football first. They were shut down on a three and out. First play from Crete. They fumbled the football right around midfield. Beatrice was able to pounce on it and able to turn that in to 6 points. PAT was good. Crete was able to eventually respond with a nice long drive of their own, airing it out, putting some points on the board. Now, shotgun, Rennie drops back, looking, throwing it to the left side. It's going to be incomplete. He was looking for Jesse Altman's. But that will bring up third and 12 for Beatrice.
3: Third down and 12.
0: Ball at the 37. That is their own 37-yard line. So they're now going right to left on the radio dial after the turn of the quarter. 8:48 to go in the second. 7-7 game. Colt Rennie all alone in the backfield once again. Sends Roberts behind him, takes the snap, option to the right side. Rennie's going to keep it himself again, and he'll be knocked down at about the 45-yard line. So it will bring up a fourth and five. We'll see if Beatrice tries to pin Crete deep here with a fourth and five. Could run him, try to force Crete to jump off sides. That is also an option. As Rennie will be coming to the sideline to get a play. Going to have to hustle. 10 seconds. They hustle to the line. And there will be no snap, and a timeout's going to be called by Beatrice. So they were trying to get Crete to jump off sides. A little bit late getting that play in. Did not give them time to really do a hard count. We got a timeout on the field. 7-7 Beatrice. Probably going to have to punt it away here to Crete when we come back on a fourth and five from the 45 here on KWBE.
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0: KWBE just had the punt from Jesse Altman's, and it could not have been better. Rolled down inside the one-yard line. Jesse Altman's fantastic punt there for Beatrice. And it'll be Crete football inside the one. Incredible punt. And now Crete's deep in their own territory. Going to have to try and work their way out. It's going to have to go 99 yards. 7:47 to play here in the second. And they'll start off in the shotgun. Middle of their own end zone for Heath. He'll take the snap, drops back to pass, looking left. We'll throw it down the left sideline, and it's going to be caught. Nice catch there. Good defense for Beatrice, but a better play for Peyton Steyer. Liam McAtee on the good coverage, but just a better pass from Heath. First and 10. Taking the snap, hands it off up the middle, gains maybe 3 yards across the 25 to the 28. Lyle Van Horn on the carry. Scholl on the tackle, that left end for Beatrice. It'll fight off the blocker and make the play. Roberts back in. Shotgun, two wide receivers right, two to the left for Heath. He'll take the snap. Read option, hands it off up the middle. It's hit right away is Lyle Van Horn and brought down. First one there was Griffith. Multiple Orangemen were there to help out, including Scholl once again. Finley Omar also there. Third and nine for Crete after a 2 yard loss. The shotgun is Heath, takes the snap, looking right quickly. Now we'll throw it deep down the right sideline, and it's going to be incomplete. Oh, and they throw the flag. Looked like pretty good defense there for Jesse Oltmans, but they're going to throw the flag. That's going to be pass interference on Beatrice. Maybe that left hand. I don't know. The throw was short and behind the wide receiver, forcing Oltmans to try to go through the receiver there. But they are going to give Crete the PI. Tough one there for the Orangemen. But it'll be first and 10 for Crete. Ball to 43-yard line of Crete. Under center here is Heath. Wide receivers, two of them both sides. Running back in the backfield. Takes the snap. Quick screen to the left side. Hit right away, but a gain of 5. Lost the football. But not sure it was recovered by Crete. So not sure if it was considered a fumble or not. But they're going to mark it right where it was recovered. So it will be second and about 5. For Crete here. 5:54 to play in the first half. 7-7. But Crete starting on the inside their own 1 yard line. Now have it at about midfield. Heath under center again. And that's going to be movement on the offensive line. Beatrice celebrating because they finally get one of those calls against Crete. It'll be 2nd and 9 for the Cardinals. Ball on the 44. At the 44-yard line. Two wide receivers on both sides. Shotgun here again for Heath. He's got a running back to his right. Looks like it's Lyle Van Horn. He'll send wide receiver from left to right. Now he's got three on the right side. Takes the snap. Fakes the handoff, drops back to pass. Screen to the left side to Van Horn. He's got some room. Lyle Van Horn now up the middle of the field. Trying to get back to the sideline, and he's brought down at about the 25-yard line of Beatrice. Little misdirection screen to the left side there for Lyle Van Horn, and a big run after catch for the running back. The senior with a big play, and now Crete quickly back to the line of scrimmage. Sending one in motion, and we got whistles and a timeout going to be called by Beatrice. 5:06 to play. In this first half, Crete starting inside their one, now all the way down, knocking on the door of the red zone. When we come back after a 30-second timeout on KWBE.
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0: The Orangemen defense in a little bit of trouble right now. Crete doing a good job throwing the football around the field. Started off this drive inside their own one after a beautiful punt by Jesse Oltmans, but Crete able to get out of it for the most part by throwing the football, and now have it first and 10 from their 27 of Beatrice. Heath in the shotgun, two wide receivers left, sends one of those in motion to the right side, takes the snap, looking left on the one-on-one coverage, pump fakes under pressure, brought down, a sack for Beatrice. That was number 50, James Scholl. Looking on that one-on-one on the left side, but Evan Roberts doing a good job in the coverage, helping out. Over the top was Aiden Hanshaw. Nowhere to go for Heath, brought down on the sack. Brings up second and 13. He was able to step up in the pocket, didn't take a huge loss. Heath takes the snap again, dropping back the pass, throwing deep right side towards the end zone. It's caught. Touchdown, Crete. Landry Kuntz wide open in the right side of the end zone for the score. It's 13-7, Crete with 4:24 to play in the first half. Just a little bit of a breakdown in the secondary there for Beatrice. Heath put it right on the money. PAT attempt coming here for Crete. Snap back. We got flags. Beatrice every time is saying somebody's moving in the middle of the line for Crete, and the referees just don't believe them or they don't see it. Offsides on Beatrice. You got to think it happens so many times that Beatrice is seeing something that the stripes aren't there in the middle of the line of scrimmage. A little bit too far away for us to see it. Snap back, ball down, kick is away, and the PAT is good. 14-7, Crete has the lead with 4:26 to go in the first half. We'll take a 30-second timeout and be back here on KWBE.
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0: KWBE here in Beatrice, Camp Jurgens Field, the House of Orange. Crete takes the lead. It's 14-7 with 4:24 to go in this first half. Pretty big drive coming up here for Beatrice because Crete does get the football to start the second half. Wind will be at the back of Beatrice here for these final 4.5 minutes if they can get something going here offensively. Crete getting ready to kick it away. Last time a pooch to the right side gave Beatrice a little bit of trouble. They'll do it again. And this time it's going to bounce away of Crete. Ball is loose. Diving on it here. I think Beatrice has it. Can't see in front of the bench here, but Beatrice does dive on the football. So scary there for the Orangemen. But Beatrice gets it. It'll be first and 10. Ball on about the 31-yard line, maybe the 32, with 4:24 to go. They're going to put it on the 32-yard line. So first and 10 for Beatrice on the 32. Right around now is where in game one and two things went really wrong for Beatrice. They're hoping that's not the case here tonight. They kind of shook that bug against Hastings and then, of course, in a big win against Omaha Northwest. Rennie takes the snap, hands it off to Griffith, and Griffith slides, and his knee goes down. Voigt's a tackler in the backfield. Lost his footing as he tried to cut back towards the middle. No gain on the play, brings up second and 10. .350 and counting to go here in this first half. Beatrice running out of time. Colt Rennie had something with the wristband, struggling. 5 seconds. Rennie takes the snap, hands it off. No, fakes the handoff, throws it to the right side. It's going to be intercepted. Picked off down the left sideline. He's got a few men to beat. Jukes a defender. He'll take it into the end zone. Pick six for Creets. Coons with the receptor, with the interception and the return. And it's 20-7. There are flags, but it looks like it may be against Beatrice. Illegal shift on Beatrice as they were hustling to the line of scrimmage. Penalty declined, and that interception for six will stand. Beatrice will trail 20-7 with a PAT attempt coming. Rennie never saw Kuntz there on the left side. Easy pick, and then down the left sideline. Had to avoid a couple of defenders, but took it into the end zone with some ease. Snap back, and PAT's blocked. So it will stay 20-7, but Creets taken over here late in the second with 3:24 to go in the first half. Crete leads 20-7. We'll take a 30-second timeout and be back here on KWBE.
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0: KWBE, we want to thank some of our game day sponsors here. As we take a look, Krista Vetch with Brick and Mortar Realty in Beatrice. 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Homestead Land Company in Beatrice and Fairbury. And Adams Optical Fashion in Beatrice. Crete getting ready to kick it off here. 20-7 is your score. 3:24 to go. After the pick six. For possibly another pooch to the right side. Almost gave them the football last time. And he'll do something similar. This will be received by Beatrice on the left side. And nice return there for Aiden Hanshaw. Beatrice will have the football about the 42 or 43 yard line. 3:19 to play here in this first half. Beatrice would love an answer here. What you can't do is lose your head if you're Beatrice. You got to stay locked in. A lot of football to be played. Crete late getting on the field. Colt Rennie will hand it off into the backfield. And a good job by Crete stopping him after a gain of two on the play. Lyle Van Horn on the tackle, second and eight. 3 minutes to go here in the first half. Rennie under center once again. Two wide receivers left, one in the slot to the right. He's got a running back about 8 yards deep in the backfield. Takes the snap, going to hand it off to Jesse Altman's on the reverse. Altman's hitting the backfield. He's going to be pushed out of bounds at about the 40-yard line. And Kuntz with a nice tackle. He's going to bring up a third down and about 12 yards to go. We're calling it third and 11 from about the 41. 2:13 and counting here in this first half. Plenty of time on the play clock here for Beatrice to get set. Colt Rennie all alone in the backfield. Takes the snap. Looking left side, will throw the out route. It's going to be caught by Evan Roberts. Roberts able to avoid a defender. Nice move there by Evan Roberts. And they got a first down inside the 45 of Crete's. First and 10 for the Orangemen. Nice throw by Colt Rennie. Got Evan Roberts in stride, and it's first and 10. Twins both sides. Rennie takes the snap. Three-step drop, looking left. Going to avoid a defender. Now we'll just throw it away. And their flag comes out. That's going to be intentional grounding. Not sure he got it back to the line of scrimmage. Very close to a face mask. Doesn't look like he got him, though. And it is going to be intentional grounding on Beatrice. Not sure he got it back to the line of scrimmage. Evan Roberts was kind of in the vicinity, but, again, did not throw that football back to the original line of scrimmage. So now we got a second and forever here for Beatrice. Colt Rennie alone in the backfield in the shotgun again. He's got twins both sides. Ref needs to get his flag back, and he does. Ball is placed back at the 41. Second and 24. Rennie drops back, looking downfield, steps up in the pocket, will throw it deep, and it's going to be incomplete. Was looking for Evan Roberts down the left sideline, just out of his reach there by about 2 yards. Good job by Rennie off the pressure, stepping up in the pocket.
3: Third down and 24 at the 42-yard line.
0: It'll be third and 24 for Beatrice. Minute 21 to go. Here in the first half, Rennie brings back Evan Roberts back behind him again. They'll run the option to the right side. Colt Rennie to midfield, wrapping up the football, and will take it to about the 48, maybe the 47 of Crete's. And a timeout's going to be called by the Cardinals with a minute 8 to go. It'll bring up a fourth and about 14 for Beatrice. With just about a minute left, we'll keep it here, and we'll hear from some of our game day sponsors here on KWBE. 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Jesse Altman's back to punt. For Beatrice last time, settled it inside the one. See if he can do something similar here. As we're ready to go. Snap back. Altman's will punt it away. That one. Right side is going to take a little bit of a Beatrice bounce, but will settle inside the 20. At the 18-yard line, Crete will have it with 57 seconds to go. We'll see if they try to take a couple of shots. They've been doing well through the air. Beatrice has been playing good defense on their wide receivers, but Crete's wide receivers just a little bit taller, maybe a little bit stronger. Some of those matchups that we've seen, some of those plays downfield. Beatrice has done a good job of being there. Shotgun here for Heath. Two wide receivers both sides. He's got a running back to his right. We'll see if they decide to take a shot. So take the snap. Drops back to pass. Looking downfield. Stepping up in the pocket. Scrambling out to the left. He's going to keep it himself. Trying to get to the edge. And he will. Does have a first down run there for Crete. Knocked out of bounds after a gain of 12. Right around the 30-yard line. 49 seconds to go in the first half. Clock stops as he's out of bounds in a first down. Crete does go no huddle as they've done all first half. So come out in the shotgun once again. Heath takes the snap. Three-step drop, looking downfield, a throw over the middle. It's going to be incomplete. Jesse Altman's with a great defense there for Beatrice. We'll make it second and 10 with 45 seconds to go. Beatrice trails Crete here 20-7. Beatrice jumped out to a 7-0 lead. The last 20 points coming by way of Crete. Heath. Three wide receivers right, one to the left. Running back two is right in the shotgun. He'll take that snap. Drops back to pass. Five-step drop. Steps up. And he's sacked. Brought down in the backfield. Scholl was there. Griffith was there. Also Omar bringing him down. And now a third and long for Crete. Clock running. Crete may wave the white flag here in this first half. And Beatrice, pretty big stop here in this second half, to end this second half, but they do trail 20-7 with 10 seconds left. This will be the end of the first half of play here at the House of Orange. Beatrice scored first, but it was Crete tying it up, scoring another touchdown and a pick six has got us at this 20-7 score. We'll take a break when we come back. Your halftime sponsored by Beatrice Public Schools coming up here on KWBE.
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0: KWBE back here in Beatrice as the Orangemen trail the Crete Cardinals 20-7 here at halftime. Beatrice started off the game honestly not so great. First drive was a three and out and having to punt it back to Crete. But the Cardinals fumbled on the first play of the game for them on their first drive. Beatrice able to knock the football free. They were able to dive on it. Beatrice was then able to take it down the field from about midfield with a little help from the Cardinals. A fourth down pass interference call. Beatrice eventually able to punch it in with a touchdown pass from Colt Rennie to Evan Roberts as they just kind of left Evan Roberts all alone. Nobody covered him, and he was able to take that seam on the left side and score on the go route. It's about a 25-yard touchdown pass to Evan Roberts there to kick off the scoring. Crete was then able to make a drive of their own, punch it in with a QB sneak. It was a long drive through the air. They're throwing the heck out of the football right now. Is Crete all around the field and doing a good job of it. Able to score again in the second quarter. Another nice drive with a touchdown pass to Kuntz on the right side. Landry Kuntz just got back behind the zone defense. As the Crete student section decided to come get some concessions there behind us. I was wondering what was going on. But they are here getting some concessions. They lead 20-7 after that touchdown pass to Kuntz. It was a pick six where Kuntz jumped the route, made the play, took it back for a touchdown, and that's where we sit. The PAT was blocked, but a 20-7 lead for Crete here at halftime. 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Do you want to thank some game day sponsors here on KWBE? Doane University, rooted in liberal arts. 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Doane football has their first home game tomorrow. That will be on News Channel Nebraska. Cody Rangsdorf, your shelter insurance agent in Beatrice. Griffiths Hoovendick Chapel in Beatrice, Adams and DeWitt. And the Laughlin Hovitt Funeral Home in Wymore. 20-7 is your score here at the break. We'll take a break. When we come back, we'll talk more about this second half and what to expect coming up in this second half of play on KWBE.
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0: KWBE back here as it is halftime at the House of Orange. I'm Cam Jurgensteel, the Beatrice band out there, giving it their all for some entertainment here at halftime. Beatrice, good start to the football game, leading 7-0, but it's been all Crete ever since, doing a good job of airing the football out and throwing it around the field. Beatrice got to find a way to force a turnover, get a little bit more pressure in the backfield on Archer Heath, who's doing a good job of getting rid of the football. He has been sacked a couple of times. If that first option isn't open, kind of tends to try to tuck that football, try to get out of there. Hasn't really, you know, it's not necessarily a first option, then tuck and run. He's kind of a first option and then get out of the pocket. So far, Beatrice has done a pretty good job of keeping him in that pocket, but that first option has been a good one for Heath here in this first half. And that's just, you know, some solid defense from Beatrice, but these tall wide receivers for Crete have been able to kind of make some plays and overpower the secondary of Beatrice here in this first half. So we'll see what the adjustment is here in this second half for the defense of Beatrice, trailing 20-7. Crete will get the football to start this second half. So it will be a big first drive for the Beatrice defense as they will have to try and get this stop. And if they can do that, get the football back and score early in this third quarter, then we're back to being in a very close football game. A lot of football to be had still here in this second half. 20-7, though, Crete has the lead as the band is out there entertaining the faithful. We do want to thank some more Game Day sponsors, Husker Rehab in Beatrice, Fairbury, Nebraska City, and three locations in Lincoln, Ron's Body Shop in Beatrice, Burt's Carpet in Beatrice, Bob Morin, Steve Hoovendick, John Guernsey, Mark Simonson, John Dinas, Heath Hoovendick, and Kim Barnes at Edward Jones, member SIPC. 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We'll take another break. When we come back, we'll look more forward here to the second half and what we've got coming up next week right here on KWBE.
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0: KWB back here in the Beatrice band, still out there doing their thing. A couple of football players out there as well helping out and entertaining the crowd here at halftime. Taking a look at what we've got coming up next week here on KWB. A little bit of a lighter week as we talked about earlier in the day. We do have some volleyball for you on Tuesday night. It'll be volleyball taking on Ashland Greenwood here at Beatrice High School, just across the way there. We can see the Beatrice High School here from the House of Orange the volleyball team. They've got some young athletes on that squad. They're led by a couple of seniors, a couple of juniors, but some freshmen they're really excited about this year, and they've made an impact on the volleyball floor. Outside hitters, setters, kind of all over the place. You know, they've got a bright future there for Beatrice Volleyball, but they're looking to make a surge here towards the end of the season. They've got Ashlyn Greenwood coming to town on Tuesday, and we will have that coverage right here on KWBE. And then on Friday, we're going to be traveling on the road as Beatrice will be playing a really good Blair team. And that game will be on the road, not back here at the House of Orange, a road game as Beatrice will be taking on Blair. As T-Mobile going to be giving Beatrice $5,000. So that's pretty cool. Celebrating Beatrice High School.
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0: So a lot going on here at Beatrice here tonight. Wind picking up a little bit. Again, like I said, hopefully the weather will stay off here until this one finishes, but it looks like maybe it could start picking up around 9 o'clock. Try to keep an eye here on the radar. As it does look like coming from the southwest, could have some possible storms on the way. It looks like maybe it could miss us to the west. Could pass us to the west, but also we know that those storms can build and, you know, kind of get stronger and stronger as it gets closer and closer. So we should be okay. We are under the awning out here, depending on how that wind decides to blow some water in. We may have to move back a little bit, but for the most part, we should be okay here no matter what happens in this second half. But we're hoping for some clean-cut football here in this second half of play on KWBE. Again, volleyball and football coming up next week. Volleyball at home against Ashlyn Greenwood, and Friday football on the road against Blair. But a second half coming up here between Beatrice and Crete. And again, Beatrice not out of it. 20-7 is your score, but Crete has a great opportunity. They get the football to start this second half. If they can move the football down the field like they did much of that first half, through the air, a little bit on the ground, score a touchdown, it could really kind of deflate this Beatrice team, who hasn't seen a bunch of success over the last couple of years. You don't expect them to really come back from being down 27-7 against a team like Crete. So for Crete, a decent drive here, taking it down and putting it into the end zone for some points. Could go a long way. If you're Beatrice, you really want to shut down that opportunity by Crete. Get the football back. If you score early, you're right back in this football game with a lot of time to be played here in this second half. So, of course, Beatrice would love to get that pick six back. Just a tough throw to the right side, looking for Evan Roberts, but Kuhn's able to jump it, make the play defensively, and just the biggest play of that first half so far here in this one. So, biggest play of the game so far. It happened in the first half towards the end of that second quarter. It's right around that four-minute mark. We talked about it early in the season against Plattsmouth and against York. You know, Beatrice would have those stints where, you know, it's 7-14. They have the football at about midfield, and, you know, there's 2.5 minutes left in the first half, and all of a sudden, in a blink of an eye, Beatrice is down 26-7 headed into halftime. So that wasn't necessarily the case. They did give up that big pick six, but Crete wasn't able to capitalize on that momentum and put any more points on the board. So we are headed into this second half here in just a couple of minutes. Beatrice trails 20-7. We'll take one more quick break. When we come back, we will have the start of the second half here on KWBE.
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0: Second half of play, 20-7. Crete has the lead, and they will get the football to start this second half. We do want to thank some game day sponsors, Lammel Plumbing, Holes Body Shop, Gleason Dental Clinic in Beatrice, Hartig Electric in Beatrice, Sunrise Bakery, Norris Public Power, Twin Rivers Chrysler Jeep Dodge Ram, West Court Street in Beatrice, Clayball Pharmacy and Gift Shop in Beatrice, and Diode Communications and Diode Technologies of Diller. Beatrice going to be kicking it away as both teams trying to get set. Crete left the football out there. They got to go get that bad boy. But a big drive here to start this second half. Again, if Crete can drive down the field, punch this one in, it's obviously not over, but it definitely feels like Crete would have complete control over this football game and would have to make a couple of mistakes before Beatrice could get back in. And if Beatrice can get a stop, get something going offensively, they can hop right back into this football game. Referees, they all meet center field in the middle of that O. Beatrice will come out. They'll be going with the wind here in this third quarter. So I expect this football to go through the back of the end zone for Jesse Altman's, unless they decide to do something a little bit shifty with it. But like I said, he's got one of the strongest legs in Class B, in my opinion. Of course, this is my first year back here in Nebraska. I haven't seen a lot of Class B football, but, I mean, you can't have much bigger of a leg than what Jesse Altman has. He's been putting it into the back of the end zone consistently for Beatrice. Van Horn and Reyes back to receive. But Jesse Altman's to kick it away. And it is going to be short, received at the 5-yard line. Going to be taken up the middle of the field. He's got room. There he goes. Left side is Reyes. He's going to be brought down by Jesse Altman's across midfield at about the 45. Jesse Altman's the kicker, bringing him down. It's actually Porter Ross on the far side making the return. Great field position for Crete. First and 10 at the 44. Of Beatrice. Three wide receivers right, one to the left. Shotgun for Heath. Now he'll go under center. Taps his center, lets him know he's there. He'll take the snap, throwing a screen to the right side. It's going to be caught. Juking, trying to get free, will not. Omar able to bring him down. Finley Omar with the tackle. Going to be a gain of maybe 2 yards for Reyes.
1: Tackle made by Finley Omar.
0: Just underway here in this third quarter. Great return for Ross and Crete. Has them in Beatrice territory. Three wide receivers left, one to the right here for Crete. Shotgun for Heath. He'll take the snap. Three-step drop, looking left, stepping up in the pocket, still looking downfield, under pressure. He's going to be wrapped up, swung down by Schaefer, who's back in there. Good to see him back in the ball game, making plays in the backfield. Logan Schaefer. Cash Bergen also there. He'll bring up a third and 12 for Beatrice. Heath, three wide receivers left, one to the right, running back to his left. Five down lineman takes the snap, three-step drop, throwing over the middle of the field. It's going to be caught, and he's brought down at about the 30-yard line. That's going to be a first down for Crete. There is a flag in the backfield.
1: Deception made by Keaton Rager. Flag on the play.
0: And it's going to be a block in the back on Crete. So it will bring that back. Oh, what are they calling? Oh, they called it on Beatrice. They did not do illegal hands to the face. They did a

0: block in the back on the defense. Penalties declined. I mean, I'm pretty sure that's the block in the back. That's not the hands to the face call. Not sure how you get a block in the back defensively. But it was declined, and it's first and 10 for Beatrice. Heath, shotgun again. This time Twins will sign, throw the running back to his left. He'll send one in motion from right to left. Lets him go by, takes the snap, fakes the handoff, throws it left side. It's going to be caught. Now trying to get to the outside. And he will be swung down, driven down by Omar. Steyer with the reception. Another first down for Crete inside the 20-yard line. At the 19, Finley Omar with the tackle. But Crete moving the football down the field. Three wide receivers right, one to the left in the shotgun again here for Heath. Snap is back, three-step drop, looking left, will throw to the left side. It's going to be caught. Touchdown, Crete. As once again, it was number two, Peyton Steyer, with the reception and a touchdown for the Cardinals. They lead 26-7 with 9:47 to go here in the third. So a nice drive there for Crete, moving it down the field through the air. A couple of quick passes, a couple of deep ones. And started with a good kickoff return inside the 50. And now Crete's going to go for two after missing the last PAT attempt. Under center's Heath, takes the snap, throws the screen left side, and he'll be wrapped up and hit, but he's in. Two-point conversion is good. 28-7, 9:47 to go in the third. Crete has the lead when we come back on KWBE.
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0: KWBE Beatrice trails Crete 28-7. Here's the kickoff from Crete. That one's going to be high down the middle. Fair catch called for by Omar at the 30. So it'll be Beatrice football. And you don't want to say this is a must-scoring drive here for Beatrice, but it kind of feels that way. 28-7, 9:46 to play. Still in this third quarter. But trailing 28-7, you go out on a three and out here. Don't get any points on this drive. Crete's going to have all the momentum in the world. Rennie under center. Takes the snap, turns, hands it off up the middle to Griffith, and he's going to stumble forward for maybe a gain of three. Brought down. We're going to give him three. Second and seven.
3: Second down and seven at the 34-yard line.
0: For Beatrice. Under center is Rennie. He'll take the snap, turns, hands it off up the middle again to Griffith. He's able to squeak through a couple defenders, but is met by another and is brought down after another short gain of maybe 3 yards. It's going to bring up third down and a long two. So third and a long two here for Beatrice. Scoreboard's calling it three. Under center is Rennie. He'll take the snap. It's going to be a quarterback sneak, and Colt Rennie is going to get there. Continues to move his feet to about the 45-yard line. It was a gain of about 5 or 6 yards for Colt Rennie there on the quarterback sneak. Up to the 45-yard line, first and 10 for Beatrice. 8:28 to go here in the third quarter. 28-7, Creed has the lead.
3: At the 45-yard line.
0: Under center is Rennie. Two wide receivers left, one split out to the right. He'll take the snap, turns, hands it off to Griffith up the middle, and he's going to be wrapped up right at the line of scrimmage. Going to be no gain, maybe a loss of one. Crete is handling the run pretty well here in this ball game. A couple of big runs for Beatrice, but nothing bigger than maybe 11 or 12 yards. For the most part, Crete has done a pretty good job of bottling up the run game for Beatrice. This game feels a lot similar, a lot of similarities it has to the matchup against Hastings a couple of weeks ago. Beatrice jumping out early. Hastings going on a run, and Beatrice having to play from behind. Shotgun for Colt Rennie. Two left, two to the right, sends one in motion, going to fake it to him, drops back. Now we'll throw it to Dyke. It's going to be incomplete. Just off his hands. That's going to bring up a third and 10 for Beatrice.
3: At the 45-yard line.
0: 28-7, 7:16 to play here in this third quarter. Shotgun for Colt Rennie. Two wide receivers both sides. Sends one in motion behind. It's Roberts. He'll take the snap. Going to run the option to the left side. Colt Rennie keeps it himself, but he's wrapped up and brought down. First one there was Gunnar Klein, the junior. Bringing him down for no gain. Brings up fourth and 10. Nope, fourth and 8. And Jesse Oltmans is back to punt it away. Snap. Still waiting on it. Now it's back to Oltmans. And a low end-over-end punt. It's going to bounce. And out of bounds right around the 15. They're going to put it at the 14-yard line. So it'll be first and 10 for Crete. Ball at the 14. 6:29 to play in this third quarter. Now this is a must-stop for Beatrice. They have to get a stop defensively here. The Cardinals drive down and score. It'd be really, really tough for Beatrice to get back into this ball game. So a must stop here. A turnover would be perfectly ideal if you're Beatrice. Get another turnover, force that football out. You may be hunting for that football on any type of runs here for Crete. Maybe take some chances defensively with that ball in the air. Need to get a stop. Heath in the shotgun. Three wide receivers left, one to the right. He'll take the snap, fakes the handoff, throws it to the left side. It's going to be incomplete. Got to jump on the football just in case. And he does. Does Reyes. But it is incomplete. We'll bring up second and 10 for Crete. Again, ball's on their own 14-yard line. 6:26 to play in the third. Clock stops on the incomplete pass. Shotgun here for Heath. Three wide receivers left, one to the right. He'll take the snap. Looking left, will throw a slant. It's going to be caught. Wrapped up by the Orangeman and driven down. That was number 16, Keaton Drager, with the reception. The junior, first time he's made a catch. Finley Omar and Carson Hanshaw were there to take him down. Under 6 minutes to go here in the third. About third and two here for Crete. Under center goes Heath. Twins both sides. Takes the snap, turns. Lost the football. It's going to be picked up by Heath. He's going to try to do something with it, but can't. Brought down by Scholl in the backfield. Huge play for Beatrice. And a big mistake for the Cardinals. And the Orangemen have some life. It'll bring up a fourth and long for Crete. They're going to have to punt this football away against the wind. After the ball just got out of the hands of Heath there, he was able to pick it up, tried to do something with it. Wasn't able to do so. But now punting into the wind is Crete. Standing in his own end zone. Here's number 22, Ike Svitak. And we got a flag, and that's a delay of game on Crete. So we'll move the football back 5 yards. Svitak will be back deeper in his own end zone. See if Beatrice tries to go after this. It is fourth. At about 16. Svitak's in his own end zone. Snap is back. It's a good snap. And he gets the punt away. It's going to bounce at about the 30. Takes a Crete bounce. Picked up by Hanshaw at about the 39. And that's where he falls on it. So great field position here for Beatrice. Carson Hanshaw able to get on that football. First and 10 from the 39 of Crete with 4:48 to go in the third. A lot of football to be played, but Beatrice starting to run out of time. Still have it first and 10 on the 39-yard line. Quickly to the line of scrimmage is Beatrice. Crete still waiting in their huddle. Late to get out on the field once again. Colt Rennie will pitch it right side, and brought down in the backfield is Jaden Griffith. So Beatrice trying to catch Crete off guard there as they were late getting onto the field again. But it will bring up a second and long for Beatrice with 4:33 and counting to play in this third quarter. Two wide receivers right, one to the left. Running back in the backfield here for Colt Rennie and Beatrice. Rennie takes the snap, turns, hands it off to Griffith once again up the middle. He's got some room. Nice job by Jaden Griffith. Nice run. Gain of maybe 10 yards. It'll bring up a third down and five. Svitak with the tackle. Colt Rennie takes the snap. Hands it off to Griffith up the middle. It's four down territory. Griffith to the 30. He's got to get to the 29. He falls forward. They're going to give him the 29-yard line. That's going to be a first down for Beatrice. Good second effort there for Jaden Griffith. He gets to the 29. That should be a first down. It is going to be a first down for Beatrice. 3:27 to play. Clock stops here in the third quarter with the first down.
3: At the 29-yard line.
0: But a first and 10 for the Orangemen. Colt Rennie under center. Two wide receivers both sides. Running back in the backfield. Going to send Evan Roberts behind the line of scrimmage. Fakes it to him. Hands it off to Griffith up the middle. Jaden Griffith with another nice, strong run of about 6 or 7 yards. He's going to bring up a second and 4. So they gave him 6 on that one. Two wide receivers right, one to the left. Under center is Rennie. Takes the snap, turns, hands it off to Griffith up the middle again. This time wrapped up, but he does fall forward. Some strong running by Jaden Griffith. That may give him those 4 yards and a first down. He does have a first down. So some strong running here from Jaden Griffith on this drive. But Beatrice chewing a lot of clock here in this third quarter. Ball at the 18-yard line, first and 10. Two wide receivers right, one to the left for Rennie under center again. As he'll turn, fakes the handoff this time, going to throw it down the middle of the field. It's going to be incomplete, almost intercepted. White Dyke thought he was held down the middle of the field. As he did, there is a hand grabbing the back of the jersey there of Wyatt Dyke. Not sure if he was going to be able to get there, but having a fistful of jersey there was Porter Ross. Dyke was trying to slip the seam up the middle at that tight end spot. Second and 10. Rennie takes the snap, hands it off once again to Griffith. He runs into the back of his defenders, bouncing off a couple of guys. Knee goes down at about the 14-yard line. Jaden Griffith. I hope I haven't been saying Jordan this whole time. It is Jaden out there. Jordan is number 5. Two wide receivers right, one to the left. Under center, Rennie. They'll take the snap, and we got whistles and a timeout called by Creed. So we'll take a quick 30 as well. 1:21 to go in the third. Beatrice knocking on the door, but they trail 28-7 when we come back after a 30-second timeout on KWBE.
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0: KWP back here in Beatrice. The Orangemen trail 28-7 against Crete, but the Orangemen not giving up. They're inside the 15 of Crete. Beatrice already up on the line of scrimmage. They do have a 3rd and 5. Rennie under center. Takes the snap, turns, hands it off to Griffith up the middle again. And Pyle is pushing, but they're going to blow it dead after just a gain of 2. So it's going to bring up a 4th down for Beatrice. About a 4th and 4. For the Orangemen. Ball at the 12-yard line. And this feels like the ball game. Again, 50 seconds to go here in the third, but still the fourth quarter to be played, but it's 28-7. Beatrice needs points here, and they're going to come to the line of scrimmage. Under center will Rennie. Wide receiver out left. Bunch set to the right, running back in the backfield. Rennie takes the snap, turns, fakes the handoff, rolling out to his right. He's under pressure, will throw into the end zone, and it is incomplete. Beatrice turns it over on downs. Steyer, probably better he didn't catch that football, otherwise they would have been down at the 2-yard line. Takes away his interception, but just incomplete. They'll have it 1st and 10 on their own 12. And a chance to really put this game away is Crete with 29 seconds to go in a third. Nice long drive here. Could chew up a lot of clock. Heath will come out under center, it looks like, for Crete. Twins both sides. Running back in the backfield. Five down linemen. He's going to send one in motion from right to left as Reyes fakes it to him, gives it off up the middle to Van Horn. And a nice run for Lyle Van Horn. And that will most likely be the final play of the third quarter. Crete is hustling to the line of scrimmage. They do have one guy hurt, but the entire sideline is going to the other side of the field, so that will be the final play of the third quarter. 28-7, Crete has the lead, and they've got the football at the 19-yard line, their own 19. When we come back here on KWBE, 28-7, final 12 minutes up on the scoreboard here on KWBE.
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0: KWBE back here in Beatrice, 28-7. Crete with the lead. They have the football on their own 19 in a second and three situation. Cardinals have done a good job airing out the football tonight, whether it be those short passes that are kind of basically just manufactured run plays or some deep balls down the field. They've been connecting throughout the night, dropping back, going to throw it deep down the right side. Once again, it's going to be incomplete. Jesse Oltman's on the coverage, diving after the one, but not able to bring it in was Peyton Steyer. He's had a pretty good night tonight, not only offensively, but defensively. So far, it's been the night of Landry Kuntz. Interception for a touchdown, also has a reception for a touchdown. Been that kind of duo of Kuntz and Stye. And there was a penalty against Beatrice. They're calling pass interference on Beatrice. If they called that on Oltman's, that's pretty insane. Did they call that on Jesse Oltman's? It's going to be first and 10 for Crete. Don't love that call if that was on Oltman's. If it was somewhere else, we missed it. As Heath will take the snap, he'll drop back to pass, looking downfield. He's hit in the backfield and brought down by Schaaf. Number 25, Logan Schaaf in the backfield. Evan Roberts was there to help out in the end, but it was all Schaaf coming on the blitz. Maybe a stunt. He's out there as a right end. Somehow got through. Heath takes the snap, fakes the handoff, drops back to pass, looking left under pressure again. Will try to flip it to his running back. Ball is loose, but that's going to be a pass. It's incomplete. And Beatrice doing a good job tonight for the most part, getting into the backfield, forcing some pressure on Heath on these deep-looking passes. But any time Heath's been able to get that football downfield, it's either a big reception or it's been a penalty against the defense. They bring up a third and 25 for Crete. Ball on their own 25-yard line. Heath lets one go across his face. Will take the snap, fakes the handoff, quick throw to the right side. It's batted down by Scholl at the line of scrimmage. James Scholl bats it down, and Crete will have to punt this football away. 11 minutes to go in the ball game. Beatrice trails 28-7. Big stop there for Beatrice to at least give themselves a little bit of a hope in this fourth quarter. But a lot going to have to happen here in this fourth quarter for that to happen. We saw a punt return here for Carson Hanshaw last game. This one's a high punt. Beatrice getting out of the way. Takes a Orangeman bounce. Crete nowhere near that football. It's going to go backwards to the 39-yard line. It'll be first and 10 for Beatrice. 10:57 to go in the ball game. Beatrice will have the football first and 10 on the 39 of Crete. Again, a packed night tonight. Everyone's shown up for this rivalry matchup. News Channel Nebraska's here as well. Twins both sides. Actually, trips right. Two wide receivers left. Rennie in the shotgun all by himself. He'll take the snap. Five-step drop. Now rolling out to his right. He's going to tuck it and run. Colt Rennie at the 40-yard line. Gets out of bounds before the 35. Didn't see anything downfield that he liked, so he tucked it under his arm and took off. Just a gain of about 2 yards for Rennie there on the scramble. Ball to 37. Rennie under center again, turns, hands it off to Griffith up the middle. And he's wrapped up and brought down. Not brought down, just wrapped up there. Number Carson Louch was there. A lot of numbers out there for Crete and one for Beatrice that aren't on the roster. That was 33 that was also in on that tackle for Crete. Maybe he's not 33. But a third down for Beatrice, third and six from the 35. Two wide receivers left, two to the right. Colt Rennie in the shotgun. Takes that snap. One step drop, throwing it to the left side in the flats. It's tipped and caught by Evan Roberts. Roberts off the tip drill. Almost intercepted. Beatrice catch a break. May still be running the other way if number 22... Ike Svitok was able to pull that one in, but instead it bounces off his hands, and Evan Roberts was right there to bring it in for a first down and a few more. Ball at the 21-yard line. First and 10 for the Orangemen. Shotgun again for Rennie. Three wide receivers ranked, two to the left. Sends one in motion. It's Hanshaw, takes it, fakes it off to him, drops back to pass, looking downfield. Will throw it into the end zone. It's caught! Evan Roberts! Touchdown, Beatrice! Roberts' second touchdown of the game. And Beatrice, it's their second touchdown of the night. It's 28-13 with 9:31 to go here in the fourth quarter. Sophomore Colt Rennie able to find his senior wide receiver for the second time tonight. PAT attempts. Omar puts it down. Kick is up. And it is good. 28-14, 9:31 to go here in the ball game. Crete will get the football back when we come back after a 30-second timeout on KWBE.
7: What are you doing, Mom?
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0: 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Creek Cardinals lead Beatrice 28-14. Beatrice just scored with a pass from Colt Rennie to Evan Roberts. And with 9:31 to go in the ball game, Jesse Oltman's to kick this one away. Good kick into the wind, going to be received at about the 11-yard line. Up the right side, trying to cut it back to the middle. Now bouncing it back to the outside. Going to be surrounded by multiple people. Still getting free. Now trying to get to the left side and brought down at the 49-yard line. There is a flag on the near side of the field in front of the Beatrice bench. Right now, as it stands, a nice return up to the 49-yard line, but there is a flag. And it is going to be a block in the back against Crete. And I think it's from the spot of the foul, so it will be all the way back. Instead of starting at the 49, they're going to start inside their 20. So they're marking it off from the 26. Or the 27. So they're going to mark it down right around the 15 at the 16-yard line. So first and 10 for Crete. Instead of starting at the 49, they'll start at their own 16. 9:18 to play. Beatrice still not out of it. Getting a turnover here. Get a quick three and outs. See if Crete decides to continue to throw the football around. A couple of incompletions could help out Beatrice as well. But Crete, they haven't been throwing too many incompletions tonight. Heath under center. Take the snap, turns, hands it off up the middle. And a nice run here for Van Horn on first down. Gives him a gain of about 7 yards. He's going to bring up a second and three. Finley Omar and Carson Hanshaw there to bring him down. But a gain of seven brings up second and three here for Crete. Clock runs, 8:54 and counting to go here in the ball game. Heath under center. Beatrice got to find a way to stop the run. Heath will take the snap, turns, hands it off to Van Horn again. He gets through the line of scrimmage. He's got a first down. Beatrice punching at that football. Going to be brought down at the 29-yard line. First and 10 for Crete. Shotgun here for Heath. If you're Crete, you got to take care of the football. And false starts on Crete. It'll be a 5-yard penalty. Make it first and 15. Left tackle there for Crete, moving early. Brings up first and 15. Three wide receivers right, one to the left. Heath under center again. Sends one in motion behind him. Takes the snap, fakes it to him, hands it off. Slides down, and he got the knee down there to Van Horn. So a loss of a couple. They'll bring up second and 15. Second and 16. Ethan, the shotgun again. Two wide receivers both sides. He's got a running back down to his left side as he changes it. Now back to his right side. Sends him out in motion to the right side. Going to throw a quick screen to the right side in the flats. It's going to be incomplete. Clock will stop with 7:31 to go. And a big third down here for this Beatrice defense. 28-14, 7:31 to go in the fourth. But a stop here. Beatrice gets the football back. There's Still quite a bit of time left in this football game. Twins both sides. Heath takes the snap, drops back to pass, looking downfield, going to throw it deep down the left side, and it's going to be caught. Great catch and a first down. Landry Kuntz over Jesse Altman's. Huge play there for Crete. First and 10. About the 48 of Beatrice. Handoff up the middle of Van Horn. He's going to get maybe 4 yards. Yard line is where they'll put it. Second and 6. Ball to 44. They got to get to the 38. Clock not on the side of Beatrice. 6:38 to play. Heath takes the snap, turns, hands it off to Van Horn. He's wrapped up right away by multiple Beatrice defenders. Zapata was one of them. Olson also there. Third and 5 here for Crete. Heath in a shotgun. 3 wide receivers right, 1 to the left. Running back to his left. Takes that snap. 3-step drop. Looking left. Will throw over the middle. It's going to be incomplete. Good defense there by Jesse Altman's. That'll bring up 4th down for Crete. 5:52 to go in the ball game. And it's 4th down. 4 down territory here for Crete. Possibly. Could pin Beatrice deep, force them to go really far down the field. It's still a 2-score game. But if you get this first down, it almost puts this game out of reach. Beatrice needs to make sure not to jump off sides. Snap back, dropping back, looking left, will throw over the middle. It's going to be caught, and it will be a first down for Crete. Completed to Landry Kuntz. Evan Roberts with the tackle, but Beatrice in a bad spot now, and Crete not slowing down. Heath takes the snap. 3-step drop, throwing it deep down the right sideline. It's going to be incomplete. Jesse Oatman's on the coverage, and a flag is called. Could be taunting. And he will. Oh, nope. Coach is upset with him because the flag does come out, the hat comes out, so it is going to be taunting and a pass interference on the defense as Kuntz was clapping in the face of the defender. Looked like it was pretty good coverage by Jesse Oldman's eye. He was there early. So it will be pass interference, but then after the play it'll be unsportsmanlike conduct on Crete. So I think they're going to mark off the pass interference. And then after the play on sportsmanlike on Crete. So they'll put it down to the 19, and now they'll mark off the 15-yard penalty on Crete. So basically 15 yards forward, then 15 yards back, and it'll be first and 10 at the 34. Not really sure why he marked that off. I guess for official reasons you have to. But But first and 10 with 5:30 to go in the fourth quarter. Three wide receivers right, one to the left here for Heath and a shotgun. Not sure what we're waiting for. The refs now give the okay. Heath takes the snap. Three-step drop looking downfield. He's under pressure. Escapes for a moment, but is brought down. That's Zapata. Michael Zapata bringing him down. Bring up a second and long, but Beatrice running out of time. 5:10 to go in the ballgame, 28-14. Second and 14 here for Crete. Ball's at the 38. Twins both sides, shotgun for Heath. Sends the running back out to the left side. He'll fake the throw, going to keep it himself. Quarterback draw, but he's brought down right away by Finley Omar. Archer Heath not able to go anywhere. Loss of a couple. Zapata also back there in the backfield. It'll bring up a third and 16. Ball at the 40. Shotgun again. Three wide receivers right, one to the left. Heath takes the snap, fakes the handoff, throws it right side. It's going to go through the hands of his intended wide receiver and fall incomplete. So it will bring up a fourth down here for Crete. Was looking for Keaton Drager. Fourth and 16. This is where they have gone to either Kuntz or Steyer. Steyer, well, he's on the far side, I think. Fourth down, and they are going to punt this football away. And a false start's going to be called on Crete. 3:58 to play, 28-14. Crete trying to pooch that one down and force Beatrice to go a long ways down the field. So they will punt it away, as that one is going to bounce and go into the end zone for a touchback. .352 to play. Beatrice will have it first and 10 on their own 20.
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0: And a big play and an onside kick. They're right back in it. I think Beatrice does have all three of their timeouts, so the game's not over yet, but Beatrice needs a couple of big plays. Rennie drops back to pass, rolls out to his right, looking downfield, trying to direct traffic, will throw, and it is going to be completed to Jesse Oltmans. Nice catch there for a gain of about 14 yards. It'll be first down for Beatrice as they hustle to the line of scrimmage. Three wide receivers right, two to the left, shotgun for Colt Rennie. He'll take the snap, three-step drop, steps up, rolling out to his left, looking downfield, will throw over the middle. It's going to be caught by Evan Roberts. He'll bring it in at about the 48-yard line. We got a flag come in late. We'll stop the clock. Not sure what the flag was. Maybe too many players on the field for Crete. We see one running off late. There are 12 men on the field for Crete. Oh, face mask called on Crete. So we'll step this off. And the ball is going to be placed at the 38-yard line of Crete. Three right, two to the left. Rennie. Snap back, rolling out to his right, looking downfield, pump fake, still looking, will just throw it into the bench of Beatrice and live to see another play. Carson Hanshaw was right there, but kind of just threw it in to the crowd of black jerseys lining the sideline. 3:14 to play. 28-14. Colt Rennie in the shotgun. Three wide receivers right, two to the left. He'll take the snap. Three-step drop, looking right side, will throw, and it's going to be caught by Evan Roberts. Nice juke move by Roberts. He's brought down at the 25-yard line. Drager brought him down. First and 10 for Beatrice. 3:03 to play. And a timeout's going to be called by Crete. So Beatrice moving the football down the field still has a little bit of life. With about 3 minutes to go, we'll take a quick 30-second timeout and be back here on KWBE.
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0: KWBE back here in Beatrice. The Orangemen putting up a fight here in the fourth quarter. It's 28-14. I think there's 3 minutes left. They don't have it up on the scoreboard just yet. But Beatrice knocking on the door of the red zone of Crete. 3:01 to play in the ballgame. Rennie in the shotgun. Nobody back there with him. He'll take the snap. Drops back. Looking right. Will throw. And it's going to be incomplete. Looking for Evan Roberts. There's a little pressure in the face of Rennie there. Second and 10 here for Beatrice. Colt Rennie, 4 yards back in the shotgun. Snap is back. One-step drop thrown over the middle. It's going to be incomplete, looking for Wyatt Dyke, and the flag comes in late. Wyatt Dyke wanted it on the last time he was targeted. And holding him around the waist there was number 13, Grayson Kane. Just kind of was late there on the slant, kind of grabbed him around the waist a little bit. Dyke threw his hands up right away, and flag does come in. So they'll move it down to about the 13-yard line, maybe the 12. First and 10 from the 12-yard line. 2:54 to go in the ball game. Rennie in the shotgun. Takes the snap, rolls out to the right, steps up in the pocket. He's going to keep it himself. Tries to stiff arm the defender, stays on his feet. And it's going to be knocked out of bounds. Good job by Colt Rennie getting out of bounds. Stops the clock. Gunnar Klein, last one to knock him out of bounds. Gain of maybe 4 yards brings up second and 6 for Beatrice. Ball at the 8-yard line. Beatrice can punch this in. They still got a fighting chance. Rennie. Shotgun again. Takes the snap. Looking left. Going to keep himself up the middle. He'll slide down. A little bit of an awkward tackle there. No flags. Beatrice has to get back up to the line of scrimmage. Third down. From about the 6-yard line, they can get to maybe the 3 for a first down. Rennie takes the snap, and we got a timeout called. No, a flag. Offsides on Crete. That's going to be half the distance to the goal and a first down for Beatrice, I believe. Maybe not. Third and one. So a third and one. Colt Rennie under center. Look for this to maybe be a quarterback sneak. He'll take it. Nope. Turns, hands it off to Evan Roberts in the backfield. And Roberts trying to be pushed in. He's down at the one. Beatrice got to quickly get to the line. 2 minutes to go. It is a first down. First and goal. Colt Rennie under center. Takes the snap. Quarterback sneak. Did he get it? He did not. Short. Minute 50 to go and counting. Colt Rennie under center again. Takes the snap. Bounces it a little bit outside, and he's in. Touchdown, Beatrice. With a minute 37 to go, it's 28-20. PAT attempt coming. Beatrice showing that fight here in the fourth quarter. They need one more person out there. Anshaw runs on late. Snap back, ball down, kick is up, and the PAT is good. 28-21, minute 37 to go. Maybe seeing an onside kick coming up here for Beatrice. They do have three timeouts. We're going to keep it here. We don't want to miss any of the action just in case. Do want to thank some game day sponsors here on KWBE. Lammel Plumbing, Holes Body Shop, Gleason Dental Clinic in Beatrice, Hardig Electric in Beatrice, Sunrise Bakery, Norris Public Power, as well as Husker Rehab in Beatrice, Fairbury, Nebraska City, and three locations in Lincoln, as well as Beatrice Community Hospital and Health Center. Beatrice, Jesse Oltmans coming out to kick it away. We'll see if they try the onside. They do have three timeouts. Crete setting up like it is going to be an onside. Jesse Oltmans kind of lining it up like it is going to be an onside. So an onside kick coming up here for Beatrice, trailing 28-21 with a minute 37 to go. If there's anybody that can hit an onside kick perfectly, I think it'd be Jesse Oltmans. He has been fantastic on special teams all season long. See if he can get one to bounce the right way of Beatrice. Oltmans with the onside kick. It's going to bounce, fall on the ground, but diving on it is Kuntz. And Kuntz fiery right now, and he is talking with the referee. He already has a personal foul. Another one would kick him out of the game and maybe for the next one. So minute 36 to go. Beatrice cannot let Crete get a first down. They have all three of their timeouts. See how aggressive Crete can be here. Maybe run it on first down. See if you can get 5 or 6 yards. And it does look like Beatrice has all three of their timeouts here in the second half with a minute 36 to play. If you get a three and out here, you can get the football back with a little bit of time left. Heath under center. Takes the snap, turns, hands it off up the middle, and brought down. Timeout's going to be called by Beatrice. Maybe. They're not calling a timeout. Not sure why. Halverson wanted the timeout a lot longer. 15, that's the timeout clock. I'm not sure what happened there. Precious time coming off the clock. Maybe 10 seconds. I think Coach Halverson thought he got the timeout called. But we'll keep it here. Again, we don't want to miss any of the action. That was a a tough one there for Beatrice. I think Halverson maybe told the ref, hey, after this, I want a timeout. They didn't give it to him. So about, I mean, at least 7 or 8 seconds came off the clock. See what it's officially at here as they switch the clock.

0: Preet with a minute 13 to play, and the clock stops on the incompletion. A gift there for Beatrice. They don't have to use the timeout. And this is a big play here for Crete. Ball at the 46-yard line. Now you might think you have to throw it. You threw it on second down. Throw just too high from Heath. Under center now with three wide receivers right, one to the left. Need a stop here if you're Beatrice. Takes the snap, turns, hands it off up the middle. He's wrapped up, still moving his feet, diving forward. He's not going to get there. He's going to be short of the first down at the 49. Timeout's going to be called by Beatrice. But this makes a little bit more of a manageable fourth down for Crete if they want to try to go for it and put this game away. Timeout's going to be called. Again, we're going to keep it here. You don't want to miss any of the action. Post-game coming up shortly with a minute to go. Post-game is going to be brought to you by Premier Chevrolet GMC in Beatrice. 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Fourth and two. Here's the ball game. A first down for Crete, and they escape with a victory. A stop, and Beatrice has life. Heath under center. Two wide receivers left, two to the right. Running back only about 3 yards behind Heath. Archer Heath sends one in motion. Hard count, and Beatrice jumped off sides. They're going to talk about it. But I think the hard count worked. It's either the center moved or it was Beatrice jumping. And it is going to be offsides. And if we're being honest, I think that's the right call. First one to go was Jaden Griffith up the middle. Jumped off sides. And now that will be victory formation for the Cardinals. Had to look at it here. And it was Griffith jumping offside first. Timeout going to be called by Beatrice, but Crete is going to win this football game. Beatrice fighting back in the fourth quarter, but not able to complete the comeback. 28-7 at half. This one's going to end 28-21. We'll take a quick 30-second timeout and be back on KWBE.
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0: Beatrice Orangemen fighting hard. Crete coming out there on a fourth and two. Biggest play of the ball game, and the hard count worked. Crete able to get Beatrice to jump off sides, and now in victory formation. Beatrice called a timeout just in case Crete would maybe fumble the victory snap. Beatrice with a minute two to go. Second down, taking the knee. Beatrice fighting through.

0: And it'll bring up a third down. They just got to do it one more time if you're Crete. So one more snap. Taking the knee. And Crete will escape with the victory here on the road. 28-21. The Cardinals get the win here on KWBE. 28-21, a big second quarter for Crete ends up being the difference. As Beatrice fighting hard, fighting back, showing some fight in the fourth quarter. Had a couple opportunities, but again, you can see Beatrice, they're almost there. Just a few things here and there you got to clean up. They've gotten better as the year has gone on. But again, just a few mistakes. The pick six ends up being huge in the second quarter. Right there, fourth and two with the game on the line and jumping off sides, falling for the hard count. Very close. Beatrice, though, competitive with the Crete Cardinals. A 28-21 loss for Beatrice here on KWBE. 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Beatrice falls 28-21. A good ball game here at the House of Orange. Again, Beatrice started off scoring early after a fumble for Crete. Beatrice able to take it down the field and score. And then Beatrice not able to keep Crete out of the end zone, throwing the football all around the field. Had a big lead at halftime. And then Beatrice able to fight back in the third and fourth quarter. Had a chance there late. An onside kick didn't go their way. A fourth and two. Just one of those situations. Beatrice jumping off sides. A hard count from Crete ends the ball game. But a hard-fought game for Beatrice. Congratulations to the Crete Cardinals. They get their second win of the season. They're going to be looking to make a push here towards the end of this one. But a huge win for Crete. Beatrice, heartbreak here at the House of Orange, but encouraging. They played all four quarters, fighting back in the fourth, in a game that very easily could have got out of hand. Beatrice did not let that happen, gave themselves the chance at the end. But Crete just a little bit too much tonight here on Cam Jurgens Field. We'll take one break. When we come back, we'll wrap it up here from the House of Orange. Your postgame brought to you by Premier Chevrolet GMC in Beatrice. We'll take a one-minute timeout. Be back on KWBE.
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0: Back here in Beatrice to wrap things up here from the House of Orange. A valiant effort by your Orangemen, but Beatrice falls short 28-21 to the Creek Cardinals. And, you know, just a few plays here or there was the difference in that one. Great. Planting their flag in the middle of the O. Not great, but it's a rivalry. So, it happens. At Beatrice falling 28-21. Coach not happy with the student section. But Beatrice falls here 28-21. And again, just a few things here or there need to be cleaned up by Beatrice. Some mental mistakes, you know, some big plays. Crete did a good job. They were able to throw the football tonight and made some great catches. Beatrice, you know, on a good chunk of them, you know, there was a couple here or there that maybe Beatrice missed an assignment or got beat on. But a lot of those catches were just good catches by those wide receivers for Crete. Ended up being, you know, Beatrice was in the right place trying to make a play. But, you know, the wide receiver just a little bit taller. Able to outmuscle the defender and bring that football in. They made some great plays tonight and some big plays on some third and longs, some fourth downs. Beatrice, you know, the discipline will come with time played. Coach Howerson building that culture here in Beatrice. It will come. They've got some young stars. Beatrice does, you know, some juniors and some sophomores that can really make some noise here in the next couple of years. I'm talking like it's the end of the season. It's only four games in, but five games in. But Beatrice could make some noise here towards the end of the season. They got some winnable games coming up. They got a tough one coming up next week against Blair on the road. We will be there for that game. I'll be traveling over to Blair to call that one here on KWBE. But, again, just a few mistakes here tonight and a costly one to end it with the jumping off sides on a 4th-and-2. Obviously, you know, you don't jump off sides there. You know, maybe Crete, you know, they get 2 yards and they end it anyways. Maybe you get the football back and there's only about 1:08 to go. So, you know, you'd probably have a timeout left and, you know, you'd have a shot. But it's a tough way to go out, but it's another learning experience for Beatrice. And they take the loss tonight, 28-21. That will do it for our broadcast. Thank you so much for listening. I'm Zach Polk. Thank you, Patrick, back at the studio, making sure everything stays up and running. Beatrice falls to Crete, 28-21. This has been your postgame, brought to you by Premier Chevrolet GMC in Beatrice. One final time, Crete 28, Beatrice 21. 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Have a great night.
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1: ABC News, I'm Dave Packer. The Trump administration seems not to be finished banning media outlets. Now the White House signaling CNN will be left off Air Force One for President Trump's trip to Knoxville to attend the University of Tennessee, University of Texas college football game tomorrow. President Trump and China's President Xi wrapped up their summit today.
2: We've made great strides, very positive for both countries.
1: ABC's Karen Travers at the White House tells us it's unclear if the two dug in on the Iran issue. And China is Iran's largest trading partner and largest buyer of Iranian oil. Also, no word if the two leaders discussed the security situation in Taiwan. Flooding concerns along the mid-Atlantic coast this weekend as a nor'easter approaches. New York and New Jersey declaring states of emergency ahead of the storm. But on Long Island, Melissa Slavin is toughing it out.
3: We are not planning to evacuate. We don't think it's going to be of that nature.
1: This is ABC News.
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6: The NCN AccuWeather forecast for tonight calls for showers and thunderstorms, with the low getting down in the lower 60s. New rainfall amounts between 1.5 inches possible. For tomorrow, showers and thunderstorms likely, mainly before 11 a.m. Mostly cloudy, high near 76. South winds at around 13, gusting to 20 miles per hour. Then for tomorrow night, 50% chance of showers and storms, low getting down into the mid-60s. Then on Sunday, partly sunny, high near 75. And that's your NCN AccuWeather forecast on KWBE.
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8: 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And the energy is off the charts. 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

The supergroup Chickenfoot, featuring Sammy Hagar, Van Halen bassist Michael Anthony, guitarist Joe Satriani, and Red Hot Chili Peppers drummer Chad Smith on KWBE's Friday Night Rock. Still to come, the Damn Yankees and Metallica, but right now, some Ozzy.

0: The Damn Yankees on KWBE's Friday Night Rocks. Well, you don't have to run a marathon to be part of Stretch Across Nebraska. 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

Pearl Jam with The Fixer on KWBE's Friday Night Rocks. 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

0: The Memory Remains with Metallica on KWBE's Friday Night Rocks. EVETS is hosting their annual tailgate fundraiser tomorrow at the Vets Club in Beatrice starting at 11 a.m. Activities include a cornhole tournament, carnival games, food, raffle items, and, of course, Nebraska football. 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And we are bringing back the jackpot drop one more time. 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

Straight out of Finland, Hanoi Rocks, the Finnish band with 11th Street Kids on KWBE's Friday Night Rock. Still to come, Quiet Riot, but right now, here's Bon Jovi.

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1: ABC News, I'm Dave Packer. A nor'easter bearing down on the East Coast, bringing with it heavy rain and strong winds that could cause power outages and major flight disruptions up and down the East Coast. States of emergency declared in New Jersey and New York and the New York City area. They're bracing. ABC meteorologist Lee Goldberg.
2: Rainfall amounts, they're going to go from 2 to 4 inches of rain. Locally, we can get up to a half foot of rainfall. Coastal flood alerts from the mid-Atlantic into the northeast. Also, high wind warnings as well. And these waves are going to feast on our area beaches, really chewing them up with 12 to 14 foot waves. There are 25 footers offshore.
1: Amtrak says it's canceled train service between New York and Boston due to the nor'easter. Meanwhile, in Hawaii, Governor Josh Green announcing President Trump has approved a pre-landfall emergency declaration as Hurricane Nolo approaches the islands. The Chinese president wrapped up his state visit with a tour of the National Archives in D.C. Friday, along with President Trump. When asked, Trump said he did discuss Iran with Xi, but didn't give any details. ABC.
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5: The NCN AccuWeather forecast for tonight calls for showers and thunderstorms, with the low getting down in the lower 60s. New rainfall amounts between a quarter and a half inch possible. For tomorrow, showers and thunderstorms likely, mainly before 11 a.m. Mostly cloudy, high near 76. South winds at around 13, gusting to 20 miles per hour. Then for tomorrow night, 50% chance of showers and storms, low getting down into the mid 60s. Then on Sunday, partly sunny, high near 75. And that's your NCN AccuWeather forecast on KWBE.
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5: Let's get it going with another hour of Friday Night Rocks here on KWBE. Coming up, Rainbow, Sheriff, and Guns N' Roses. But right now, here's Jackal.

The title track off their 1978 studio album, Long Live Rock and Roll. It is Rainbow on KWBE's Friday Night Rocks. Still to come, a feeder, but right now, here's Whitesnake.

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Off their self-titled debut album going back to 1982, it's Sheriff with You Remind Me on KWBE's Friday Night Rocks. Still to come, we have Aerosmith, but right now, here's Feeder. It's fun.

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It's Kiss with Love Gun on KWBE's Friday Night Rocks. Coming up tomorrow, we have Nebraska football on the air as they have their Big Ten opener with Michigan State. Our pregame coverage gets underway at noon. And then next week, we have Beatrice Sports on the air. The volleyball team takes on Ashland Greenwood at 7:15 next Tuesday right here on KWBE.

0: Ugly Kid Joe on KWBE, 1450 AM, 94.7 on the FM dial. 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

3:11 on KWBE's Friday Night Rocks. Coming up at the top of the hour, we have the latest from ABC News. And before then, Johnny Crash and Van Halen. But right now, here's UFO.

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1: ABC News, I'm Dave Packer. A nor'easter bringing dangerous flooding and storm-force winds up and down the East Coast. ABC's Matt Rivers at the Jersey Shore.
2: States of emergency in New York and New Jersey. Authorities on the Jersey Shore urging families to get to higher ground while business owners race to shore up what they can.
3: You have to make sure that everything that's loose out there is secured.
2: 900 miles of storm warnings from the Outer Banks to Maine as a massive nor'easter crawls up the coast, packing 60-mile-an-hour winds and 12-foot waves.
1: The Supreme Court ruling 6-3 along ideological lines, giving the Trump administration the green light to use a federal citizenship database to verify voters. And President Trump and China's President Xi Jinping wrapped up their three-day summit in Washington. President Trump says he discussed Iran with the Chinese leader, but did not elaborate. This is ABC News.
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6: The NCN AccuWeather forecast for the overnight early morning hours calls for showers and thunderstorms likely, with a low getting down in the lower 60s. New rainfall amounts between 1/4 and 1/2 inch possible. Later on today, we have a 60% chance of showers and thunderstorms, mostly cloudy, high topping out near 76. Then for tonight, a 50% chance of showers and thunderstorms, low around 64. Then on Sunday, partly sunny, high near 75. And that's your NCN AccuWeather forecast on KWBE.

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3: The NCN AccuWeather forecast for the overnight early morning hours calls for showers and thunderstorms likely, with a low getting down in the lower 60s. New rainfall amounts between a quarter and a half inch possible. Later on today, we have a 60% chance of showers and thunderstorms, mostly cloudy, high topping out near 76. Then for tonight, a 50% chance of showers and thunderstorms, low around 64. Then on Sunday, partly sunny, high near 75. And that's your NCN AccuWeather forecast on KWBE.
4: Student radicals seized the U.S. Embassy in Tehran, taking over 60 Americans hostage. Ayatollah Khomeini, Iran's fundamentalist Muslim leader, refuses to release the Americans. The Soviet Union takes advantage of America's distraction with the hostages and launches a full-scale invasion of neighboring Afghanistan.
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0: John Lennon was shot 3 times at around 11 p.m. Eastern Time. 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Police have a suspect in custody whom they describe only as a local screwball.
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1: ABC News, I'm Dave Packer. A nor'easter bearing down on the East Coast, bringing with it heavy rain and strong winds that could cause power outages and major flight disruptions up and down the East Coast. States of emergency declared in New Jersey and New York and the New York City area. They're bracing. ABC meteorologist Lee Goldberg.
2: Rainfall amounts, they're going to go from 2 to 4 inches of rain. Locally, we can get up to a half foot of rainfall. Coastal flood alerts from the mid-Atlantic into the northeast. Also, high wind warnings as well. And these waves are going to feast on our area beaches, really chewing them up with 12 to 14 foot waves. There are 25 footers offshore.
1: Amtrak says it's canceled train service between New York and Boston due to the nor'easter. Meanwhile, in Hawaii, Governor Josh Green and announcing President Trump has approved a pre-landfall emergency declaration as Hurricane Nolo approaches the islands. The Chinese president wrapped up his state visit with a tour of the National Archives in D.C. Friday, along with President Trump. When asked, Trump said he did discuss Iran with Xi, but didn't give any details. ABC.
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5: The NCN AccuWeather forecast for the overnight early morning hours calls for showers and thunderstorms likely, with a low getting down in the lower 60s. New rainfall amounts between a quarter and a half inch possible. Later on today, we have a 60% chance of showers and thunderstorms, mostly cloudy, high topping out near 76. Then for tonight, a 50% chance of showers and thunderstorms, low around 64. Then on Sunday, partly sunny, high near 75. And that's your NCN AccuWeather forecast on KWBE.
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3: The NCN AccuWeather forecast for the overnight early morning hours calls for showers and thunderstorms likely, with a low getting down in the lower 60s. New rainfall amounts between a quarter and a half inch possible. Later on today, we have a 60% chance of showers and thunderstorms, mostly cloudy, high topping out near 76. Then for tonight, a 50% chance of showers and thunderstorms, low around 64. Then on Sunday, partly sunny, high near 75. And that's your NCN AccuWeather forecast on KWBE.
0: It's a class of 1980 weekend on KWBE. The year the Rubik's Cube debuted, and we still haven't solved it.

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3: 5 seconds to the gold medal. 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
8: 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His shirt was red with blood.
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0: You're listening to KWBE, Beatrice. ABC News, I'm Dave Packard. A nor'easter bringing dangerous flooding and storm-force winds up and down the East Coast. ABC's Matt Rivers at the Jersey Shore.
1: States of emergency in New York and New Jersey. Authorities on the Jersey Shore urging families to get to higher ground, while business owners race to shore up what they can.
2: You have to make sure that everything that's loose out there is secured.
1: 900 miles of storm warnings from the Outer Banks to Maine as a massive nor'easter crawls up the coast, packing 60-mile-an-hour winds and 12-foot waves.
0: The Supreme Court ruling 6-3 along ideological lines, giving the Trump administration the green light to use a federal citizenship database to verify voters. And President Trump and China's President Xi Jinping wrapped up their three-day summit in Washington. President Trump says he discussed Iran with the Chinese leader, but did not elaborate. This is ABC News.
3: Well, it's official. 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
5: The NCN AccuWeather forecast for the overnight early morning hours calls for showers and thunderstorms likely, with a low getting down in the lower 60s. New rainfall amounts between 1/4 and 1/2 inch possible. Later on today, we have a 60% chance of showers and thunderstorms, mostly cloudy, high topping out near 76. Then for tonight, a 50% chance of showers and thunderstorms, low around 64. Then on Sunday, partly sunny, high near 75. That's your NCN AccuWeather forecast on KWBE.
6: Today, we got the first close-up look at Mount St. Helens since the massive eruption Sunday morning. This is the area that blew out. It is the slope that had been bulging for several days. The force of the blast flattened everything in its path.
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0: 2-2 pitch. Swing and a miss. Struck him out. The Philadelphia Phillies are world champions of baseball. And let the city celebrate.
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3: The NCN AccuWeather forecast for the overnight early morning hours calls for showers and thunderstorms likely, with a low getting down in the lower 60s. New rainfall amounts between a quarter and a half inch possible. Later on today, we have a 60% chance of showers and thunderstorms, mostly cloudy, high topping out near 76. Then for tonight, a 50% chance of showers and thunderstorms, low around 64. Then on Sunday, partly sunny, high near 75. And that's your NCN AccuWeather forecast on KWBE.
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1: ABC News, I'm Dave Packer. A nor'easter bearing down on the East Coast, bringing with it heavy rain and strong winds that could cause power outages and major flight disruptions up and down the East Coast. States of emergency declared in New Jersey and New York and the New York City area. They're bracing. ABC meteorologist Lee Goldberg.
2: Rainfall amounts, they're going to go from 2 to 4 inches of rain. Locally, we can get up to a half foot of rainfall. Coastal flood alerts from the Mid-Atlantic into the Northeast. Also, high wind warnings as well. And these waves are going to feast on our area beaches, really chewing them up with 12 to 14 foot waves. There are 25 footers offshore.
1: Amtrak says it's canceled train service between New York and Boston due to the nor'easter. Meanwhile, in Hawaii, Governor Josh Green and announcing President Trump has approved a pre-landfall emergency declaration as Hurricane Nolo approaches the islands. The Chinese president wrapped up his state visit with a tour of the National Archives in D.C. Friday, along with President Trump. When asked, Trump said he did discuss Iran with Xi, but didn't give any details. ABC.
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5: The NCN AccuWeather forecast for the overnight early morning hours calls for showers and thunderstorms likely, with a low getting down in the lower 60s. New rainfall amounts between 1/4 and 1/2 inch possible. Later on today, we have a 60% chance of showers and thunderstorms, mostly cloudy, high topping out near 76. Then for tonight, a 50% chance of showers and thunderstorms, low around 64. Then on Sunday, partly sunny, high near 75. And that's your NCN AccuWeather forecast on KWBE.
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4: The NCN AccuWeather forecast for the overnight early morning hours calls for showers and thunderstorms likely, with a low getting down in the lower 60s. New rainfall amounts between a quarter and a half inch possible. Later on today, we have a 60% chance of showers and thunderstorms, mostly cloudy, high topping out near 76. Then for tonight, a 50% chance of showers and thunderstorms, low around 64. Then on Sunday, partly sunny, high near 75. And that's your NCN AccuWeather forecast on KWBE.
5: Student radicals seized the U.S. Embassy in Tehran, taking over 60 Americans hostage. Ayatollah Khomeini, Iran's fundamentalist Muslim leader, refuses to release the Americans. The Soviet Union takes advantage of America's distraction with the hostages and launches a full-scale invasion of neighboring Afghanistan.
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0: John Lennon was shot 3 times at around 11 p.m. Eastern Time. He was rushed to New York's Roosevelt Hospital, but died a few minutes later. Police have a suspect in custody whom they describe only as a local screwball.
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1: ABC News, I'm Dave Packer. A nor'easter bringing dangerous flooding and storm-force winds up and down the East Coast. ABC's Matt Rivers at the Jersey Shore.
2: States of emergency in New York and New Jersey. Authorities on the Jersey Shore urging families to get to higher ground, while business owners race to shore up what they can.
3: You have to make sure that everything that's loose out there is secured.
2: 900 miles of storm warnings from the Outer Banks to Maine as a massive nor'easter crawls up the coast, packing 60-mile-an-hour winds and 12-foot waves.
1: The Supreme Court ruling 6-3 along ideological lines, giving the Trump administration the green light to use a federal citizenship database to verify voters. And President Trump and China's President Xi Jinping wrapped up their three-day summit in Washington. President Trump says he discussed Iran with the Chinese leader, but did not elaborate. This is ABC News.
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6: The NCN AccuWeather forecast for the overnight early morning hours calls for showers and thunderstorms likely, with a low getting down in the lower 60s. New rainfall amounts between 1/4 and 1/2 inch possible. Later on today, we have a 60% chance of showers and thunderstorms, mostly cloudy, high topping out near 76. Then for tonight, a 50% chance of showers and thunderstorms, low around 64. Then on Sunday, partly sunny, high near 75. And that's your NCN AccuWeather forecast on KWBE.
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3: The NCN AccuWeather forecast for the overnight early morning hours calls for showers and thunderstorms likely, with a low getting down in the lower 60s. New rainfall amounts between a quarter and a half inch possible. Later on today, we have a 60% chance of showers and thunderstorms, mostly cloudy, high topping out near 76. Then for tonight, a 50% chance of showers and thunderstorms, low around 64. Then on Sunday, partly sunny, high near 75. And that's your NCN AccuWeather forecast on KWBE.
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4: 5 seconds to the gold medal. Four to the gold medal. 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
1: ABC News, I'm Dave Packer. A nor'easter bearing down on the East Coast, bringing with it heavy rain and strong winds that could cause power outages and major flight disruptions up and down the East Coast. States of emergency declared in New Jersey and New York and the New York City area. They're bracing. ABC meteorologist Lee Goldberg.
2: Rainfall amounts, they're going to go from 2 to 4 inches of rain. Locally, we can get up to a half foot of rainfall. Coastal flood alerts from the Mid-Atlantic into the Northeast. Also, high wind warnings as well. And these waves are going to feast on our area beaches, really chewing them up with 12 to 14 foot waves. There are 25 footers offshore.
1: Amtrak says it's canceled train service between New York and Boston due to the nor'easter. Meanwhile, in Hawaii, Governor Josh Green and announcing President Trump has approved a pre-landfall emergency declaration as Hurricane Nolo approaches the islands. The Chinese president wrapped up his state visit with a tour of the National Archives in D.C. Friday, along with President Trump. When asked, Trump said he did discuss Iran with Xi, but didn't give any details. ABC.
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5: A chance of rain today and tonight across the KWBE listening area. Temperatures for the afternoon reaching up to the mid-70s. We'll have winds out of the south at around 15 miles per hour. Rain tonight with that overnight low 63. A little sunshine for us on Sunday. Your high tomorrow 76. For Sunday night, cloudy skies with the overnight low dropping down to 63.
6: Today, we got the first close-up look at Mount St. Helens since the massive eruption Sunday morning. This is the area that blew out. It is the slope that had been bulging for several days. The force of the blast flattened everything in its path.
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0: 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Swing and a miss. Struck him out. The Philadelphia Phillies are world champions of baseball. And let the city celebrate.
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4: A chance of showers today and tonight across the KWBE listening area. Temperatures for the day will be in the mid-70s. Temperatures tonight in the lower 60s. For Sunday, a little sunshine for us. Otherwise, a high again around 76. For Sunday night, lows dropping down to 63. Taking a look at your weather next week. Monday, cloudy, high 77. Tuesday, cloudy, high 73. Wednesday, cloudy, high 71.
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2: The forecast for the KWBE listening area. Temperatures for the afternoon reaching up to the mid-70s across the KWBE listening area. We have a chance for some showers today and tonight. That rain should move out after tonight, and then tomorrow we'll have partly sunny skies with highs around 76. For Monday, cloudy skies. Temperatures reaching up to 77 for the high.
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1: ABC News, I'm Chuck Sievertson. The nor'easter off the East Coast is already whipping up dangerous surf and causing flooding in North Carolina and New Jersey. The full impact of 50-mile-an-hour wind gusts and rain expected tonight from New Jersey to New England, says ABC News forecaster Lee Goldberg in New York.
2: Really winding up and unfortunately putting on the brakes and starting to bend toward parts of New Jersey, enhancing all the water that's getting pushed in toward the shore.
1: There are more than 360 flight cancellations nationwide, the majority at Boston Logan Airport, says FlightAware. Amtrak has canceled all trains between Boston and New York because of the nor'easter. A win for Missouri Democrats. The Supreme Court last evening blocked an effort to use a newly drawn Republican-favored map for the upcoming midterms. President Trump described his brief summit at the White House with China's President Xi as productive, but no word about any agreements. A month after the Nepal floods, thousands are still missing. This is ABC News.
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5: A chance of showers today and tonight across the KWBE listening area. Temperatures for the day will be in the mid-70s. Temperatures tonight in the lower 60s. For Sunday, a little sunshine for us. Otherwise, a high again around 76. For Sunday night, lows dropping down to 63. Taking a look at your weather next week. Monday, cloudy, high 77. Tuesday, cloudy, high 73. Wednesday, cloudy, high 71.
6: Surely you can't be serious.
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0: It's a Class of 1980 weekend on KWBE.

Good morning from KWBE. Welcome to our Saturday. Welcome to our last weekend of September. Can you believe that? Last weekend of September, October just around the corner.

0: Next Tuesday, all of you will go to the polls. 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

0: KWBE, Michael Jackson, Rock With You. Coming up later today, we're going to be at the American Legion. Come on out to the Vets Club today, as we're going to be there with the EVETS organization for their annual tailgate fundraising event. We're going to be there from 11 a.m. until 1 p.m., and for those 2 hours, you'll have the chance to play Jackpot Drop as we bring that back for one more time, giving you a chance to win some cash, win a gift certificate to Sheer Quality Furniture, to win some lottery tickets, t-shirts. That's all coming up today, starting at 11.
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5: 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Ayatollah Khomeini, Iran's fundamentalist Muslim leader, refuses to release the Americans. The Soviet Union takes advantage of America's distraction with the hostages and launches a full-scale invasion of neighboring Afghanistan.
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Captain and Tennille, and Do That to Me One More Time. 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

0: John Lennon was shot 3 times at around 11 p.m. Eastern Time. He was rushed to New York's Roosevelt Hospital, but died a few minutes later. Police have a suspect in custody whom they describe only as a local screwball.
1: It's a Class of 1980 weekend on KWBE.

0: to me. KWBE with music from Billy Joel. 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
0: Students who participate in extracurricular activities are three times more likely to excel in the classroom. KWBE and Watchtower Wealth Management are proud to recognize students throughout Southeast Nebraska and Northeast Kansas who are excelling inside and outside the classroom. This week's Students of the Week are Bethany Sullivan and Carson Workman. Bethany is a sophomore at Beatrice High School and is an active participant in girls' golf and in a production of Grease, the musical. She's a member of the marching band as well. She has shown a continuous effort to grow her skills in the game of golf while maintaining a very active and busy schedule and has stayed on top of her schoolwork. Her growth is admirable, and she's become a vital member to the BHS student community. Carson is a senior at Beatrice High School. He has stepped up as a leader on the football team, both on and off the field. He has scored a touchdown in each of the last couple of games and has become one of the team leaders in the huddle. Carson leads by example, brings energy to his teammates, and continues to model love and toughness in school, in the community, and on the field. Congratulations, Bethany. Congratulations, Carson, our Students of the Week. The Student of the Week Awards are brought to you by KWBE, along with Anthony Schinelli, Jody Starr, Tony Hines, and Ben Kidder, with Watchtower Wealth Management in Beatrice.
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KWBE with Rupert Holmes, the Pina Colada song, Escape. 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
1: ABC News, I'm Chuck Sievertson. Tens of millions affected by the nor'easter slamming the East Coast. There's dangerous surf and flooding in North Carolina, New Jersey. The height of the storm is expected to be tonight from New Jersey to New England. ABC's Marcus Solis getting pounded by heavy rain in Long Beach, New York, on the south shore of Long Island.
2: There are strong waves here really crashing into the beach, and that's the concern here in Long Beach and south shore communities, beach erosion from all of this onshore wind that is pushing the water onto the beach.
1: The Supreme Court has blocked a newly drawn Republican-favored map for the upcoming midterms in Missouri. Too close to the election, says the court. President Trump and Chinese President Xi calling their White House summit productive, but no agreements announced. A New Mexico jury finds Meta deceived users, allowing a data breach. A judge could fine them tens of billions. This is ABC News.
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6: A chance of rain today and tonight across the KWBE listening area. Temperatures for the afternoon reaching up to the mid-70s. We'll have winds out of the south at around 15 miles per hour. Rain tonight with that overnight low 63. A little sunshine for us on Sunday. Your high tomorrow 76. For Sunday night, cloudy skies with the overnight low dropping down to 63.
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0: Cool and the Gang celebration on KWBE. Well, we hope at the end of the day we'll be celebrating another Husker football victory. 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

KWBE with Sticks and Babe. You're invited to join us at the Vets Club later on today. We're going to be there for the eVets annual tailgate fundraising event. And at KWBE, we're excited to be a part of this event as we bring out our jackpot drop today. We'll be there from 11 a.m. until 1 p.m., giving you a chance to drop the chip and see if you can win some cash, T-shirts, lottery tickets. Again, come on out to the Vets Club in Beatrice. We'll be there starting at 11 this morning.

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1: That is without a doubt the dumbest thing I've ever heard. You mean news going 24 hours around the clock? A channel that's never off.

0: 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Music from Ambrosia and The Biggest Part of Me. News from ABC coming your way here at the top of the hour. 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

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We're KWBE inviting you to be a part of our morning show text club. 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Pretty simple. 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
1: ABC News, I'm Chuck Severson. Hundreds of miles of the East Coast are now being hit by a large and strong nor'easter. On the New Jersey shore and Seabright, ABC News forecaster Leslie Lopez.
2: This is such a powerful storm system. Some of these wind gusts that are coming are just so strong. In fact, clocked over into Surf City, New Jersey, a 74-mile-per-hour wind gust earlier this morning.
1: There are hundreds of flight cancellations, and Amtrak has canceled all trains between Boston and New York. A victory for Missouri Democrats. The Supreme Court last evening blocked a newly drawn Republican-favored map for the upcoming midterms in Missouri. It's too close to the election, says the court. President Trump called his White House summit with China's President Xi productive. A list of accomplishments released by the White House says China agrees to buy more coal from the U.S. It's unclear if Trump got any commitments on China's support for Iran, its number one trading partner. This is ABC News.
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6: The forecast for the KWBE listening area: temperatures for the afternoon reaching up to the mid-70s across the KWBE listening area. We have a chance for some showers today and tonight. That rain should move out after tonight, and then tomorrow we'll have partly sunny skies with highs around 76. For Monday, cloudy skies, temperatures reaching up to 77 for the high.
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8: Today, we got the first close-up look at Mount St. Helens since the massive eruption Sunday morning. This is the area that blew out. It is the slope that had been bulging for several days. The force of the blast flattened everything in its path.
9: It's a class of 1980 weekend on KWBE.

Stevie Wonder on KWBE. Before that, the Pretenders to kick things off here in our 8 o'clock hour. Hey, it's time to get moving. 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

0: 2 pitch, swing and a miss, struck him out. The Philadelphia Phillies are world champions of baseball, and let the city celebrate.
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0: KWBE and the music of Kim Carnes and More Love. On the way, Bob Seger and his Silver Bullet Band. That's up next.
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0: Here you have a bunch of fresh-faced college kids taking on the big, bad Soviet bear. The only thing that came into my mind was the word miraculous.
1: 5 seconds left in the game. 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

0: All Out of Love, Air Supply on KWBE. Hope you can join us today at the Vets Club. We're going to be there from 11 a.m. until 1 p.m. for the eVets tailgating fundraising event. We will be there from 11 to 1 with our jackpot drop game, giving you a chance to win. And we got lots of cash to give away. Hope you can join us. That's coming up 11 to 1 today at the Vets Club. Hope to see you there.
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The Rolling Stones on KWBE with Emotional Rescue. News from ABC coming up here shortly. We'll have that for you here at the top of the hour right now. Music from the Little River Band on Queeby.

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1: ABC News, I'm Chuck Sievertson. Millions of people along hundreds of miles of the East Coast are being pounded by a large nor'easter. 4 to 6 inches of rain possible in parts of New Jersey and Long Island. Melissa Slavin and her family on Long Island saying they're not planning to evacuate, but she prepared.
2: We're buying extra groceries, preparing, rescheduling all the kids' sports for this weekend and the plans, and hoping that it passes through.
1: There are hundreds of flight cancellations. Amtrak has canceled all trains between Boston and New York. The Supreme Court has blocked a newly drawn Republican-favored map for the upcoming midterms in Missouri. A Santa Fe jury finds Facebook's parent company, Meta, deceived users, allowing data to be stolen in a data breach. The penalty could be over $100 billion. President Trump's White House summit with China's president got a deal for China to buy more coal from the U.S., says the White House. This is ABC News.
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7: A chance of showers today and tonight across the KWBE listening area. Temperatures for the day will be in the mid-70s. Temperatures tonight in the lower 60s. For Sunday, a little sunshine for us, otherwise a high again around 76. For Sunday night, lows dropping down to 63. Taking a look at your weather next week: Monday, cloudy, high 77. Tuesday, cloudy, high 73. Wednesday, cloudy, high 71.
8: Surely you can't be serious.
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10: 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A pterodactyl?
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playing the classics on KWBE, the Eagles, and I Can't Tell You Why. Well, good morning and welcome to our Saturday, last weekend of September. Boy, time goes by quickly, doesn't it? Hey, I got music on the way from Billy Joel, Bob Seger, Pat Benatar. That's all coming up this hour.

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0: Misunderstanding Genesis on KWBE. Hey, you can be a part of our morning show text club simply by joining, by sending in the word donut to our text line. 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
7: Student radicals seized the U.S. Embassy in Tehran, taking over 60 Americans hostage. Ayatollah Khomeini, Iran's fundamentalist Muslim leader, refuses to release the Americans. The Soviet Union takes advantage of America's distraction with the hostages and launches a full-scale invasion of neighboring Afghanistan.
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0: John Lennon was shot three times at around 11 p.m. Eastern Time. He was rushed to New York's Roosevelt Hospital, but died a few minutes later. Police have a suspect in custody whom they describe only as a local screwball.
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0: John Lennon, Watching the Wheels on KWBE. Coming up next, music from Pat Benatar. That's on the way.
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0: Students who participate in extracurricular activities are three times more likely to excel in the classroom. KWBE and Watchtower Wealth Management are proud to recognize students throughout Southeast Nebraska and Northeast Kansas who are excelling inside and outside the classroom. This week's Students of the Week are Bethany Sullivan and Carson Workman. Bethany is a sophomore at Beatrice High School and is an active participant in girls' golf and in a production of Grease, the musical. She's a member of the marching band as well. She has shown a continuous effort to grow her skills in the game of golf while maintaining a very active and busy schedule and has stayed on top of her schoolwork. Her growth is admirable, and she's become a vital member to the BHS student community. Carson is a senior at Beatrice High School. He has stepped up as a leader on the football team, both on and off the field. He has scored a touchdown in each of the last couple of games and has become one of the team leaders in the huddle. Carson leads by example, brings energy to his teammates, and continues to model love and toughness in school, in the community, and on the field. Congratulations, Bethany. Congratulations, Carson, our Students of the Week. The Student of the Week Awards are brought to you by KWBE along with Anthony Schinelli, Jody Starr, Tony Hines, and Ben Kidder with Watchtower Wealth Management in Beatrice.
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Hey, have you nominated your elementary school yet for an Our Small Towns Matter contest? 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
1: ABC News, I'm Chuck Sievertson. A massive nor'easter affecting millions in the Northeast and Mid-Atlantic, expected to veer inland tonight, forecasters say. There are hundreds of flight cancellations. ABC's Andrew Dimbert at New Jersey's Newark Airport.
2: Amtrak canceling the train between New York and Boston, a very popular line there. Passengers traveling beyond New York can request a refund or book another train, and other scheduled changes and delays are possible in the Northeast this weekend. New York City, the MTA, says high winds are expected to be the biggest threat to the local transit system.
1: The Supreme Court has blocked a newly drawn Republican-favored map for the upcoming midterms in Missouri. A Santa Fe jury finds Facebook's parent company Meta deceived users, allowing data to be stolen in a 2016 data breach. A judge could decide to fine Meta as much as $100 billion-plus dollars. At the White House summit with China's president, it's not clear whether President Trump received any commitments on China's support of Iran. This is ABC News.
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5: A chance of rain today and tonight across the KWBE listening area. Temperatures for the afternoon reaching up to the mid-70s. We'll have winds out of the south at around 15 miles per hour. Rain tonight with that overnight low 63. A little sunshine for us on Sunday. Your high tomorrow 76. For Sunday night, cloudy skies with the overnight low dropping down to 63.
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0: KWBE and all night long. 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
1: 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You mean news going 24 hours around the clock? A channel that's never off.

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10: 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Lennon was shot point blank. 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

KWBE, and the beat goes on. The Whispers here on your Saturday morning. Hope you're having a good weekend. Now, when the weekend gets done, we're back to it on Monday. We want to invite you to be with us Monday morning for Healthwise on KWBE. That'll be our spotlight Monday morning on our Beatrice Today program. Once a month, Dr. Brent Reese from the Beatrice YMCA and his iAthlete program stops in to talk about health issues and answer questions in regards to health. That's again Monday morning, this Monday at 8:30 for HealthWise on KWBE.

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1: ABC News, I'm Chuck Sievertson. Hundreds of miles of the East Coast being slammed by a large and strong nor'easter. 4 to 6 inches of rain possible in parts of New Jersey and Long Island. On the Jersey Shore and Seabright, ABC News forecaster Leslie Lopez.
2: Earlier in North Carolina, waves up to 19 feet lashing the Outer Banks, overtaking beaches, coastal homes, and even breaching highways. Communities south of the stretch of Highway 12 near Cape Hatteras are now cut off until further notice.
1: There are hundreds of flight cancellations. Amtrak has canceled all trains between Boston and New York. President Trump has been vague about his talks with Chinese President Xi this week at the White House. There's no word about any commitment from China regarding its support of Iran, its biggest trading partner. The Vatican says about 700,000 people today gathered along the Champs-Élysées in Paris for a mass with Pope Leo. This is ABC News.
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7: The forecast for the KWBE listening area: temperatures for the afternoon reaching up to the mid-70s across the KWBE listening area. We have a chance for some showers today and tonight. That rain should move out after tonight, and then tomorrow we'll have partly sunny skies with highs around 76. For Monday, cloudy skies, temperatures reaching up to 77 for the high.
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11: Today we got the first close-up look at Mount St. Helens since the massive eruption Sunday morning. This is the area that blew out. It is the slope that had been bulging for several days. The force of the blast flattened everything in its path.
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Wearing your red, got those Husker shirts on. 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

0: 2-2 pitch. Swing and a miss. Struck him out. The Philadelphia Phillies are world champions of baseball. And let the city celebrate.
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0: Bob Seger and his Super Bowl band with You'll Accompany Me. On the way, music from Billy Joel, Paul Simon, and ELO. That's all coming up.
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0: 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The only thing that came into my mind was the word miraculous. 5 seconds left
1: 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Do you believe in miracles? Yes! It's a Class of 1980 weekend on KWBE.

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1: A week ago, Nebraska welcomed the North Dakota Fighting Hawks to Memorial Stadium for the final game of the non-conference season. And the Big Red made things look easy early in the contest.
3: Tempo, first and goal from the 10, ball near left hash. Shotgun snap comes in high, a pull. Calandra rolls right, foot race to the far right, numbers 10, turns the corner, 5, dive! Calandra's in! Touchdown, Huskers! That foot race in number 10 won it to Painter.
4: 11th play of this drive. One of 11 sets up a first and goal from the 3. Ball splits the hash mark. Straight eye. Bonner's the fullback. Deep back. Rule. Snap. Toss pitch left. Rule has Bonner out in front. He's untouched. Jamal Rule left side. He's in. Dancing for a Husker touchdown.
1: But the Huskers stalled on offense the remainder of the first half. And the lead at halftime was just 17-0. NU look for a strong start in the third quarter.
3: Slot left, single man right, Hunter motions right. Snap, turn left, handoff Rule up the middle. Bounces left, shot out of the cannon. Left numbers 40, 35, 30. Left sideline 20, 15, 10, 5. All the way! Touchdown, Huskers!
4: Three receivers right, one left. Showing pressure is Nebraska. Empty the backfield, snap to Kaminsky.
3: Free rusher, Dawson Merritt, untouched. He blew him up. At the 31-yard line, fourth black shirt sack.
4: 24-0 Nebraska. Snap to Kaminsky. Under pressure, Donovan Jones has got him.
3: Another Husker sack inside the 40-yard line. That's the fifth.
5: 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We want to start fast at the beginning of the game. We want to start fast at halftime. You know, we always go in there, and the big message at halftime in the locker room is just reset. It's 0-0. It doesn't matter about the score. Go out and play like it's first quarter again.
1: The Big Red cruise to a 34-7 victory and a 3-0 record on the season. Now the competition and intensity ramps up. The Huskers open Big Ten play on the road against the Michigan State Spartans. NU is determined to keep their record unblemished.
6: I'm sure there's added like energy, like, hey, we get to play in the Big Ten now, we get to go on the road. But all that emotional, psychological stuff kind of dies down, you know, after the first drive, right? Like, you have a chance to play for the University of Nebraska and go to Michigan State. I mean, I hope, I know I'm excited, so I hope they are.
7: I feel like football is football. I've been saying that before I got here. Like, football is football wherever you go. But when you're on this level, like, you hear, oh, this is the best conference, so it do give you a different type of confidence once you feel like you could put guys in this conference.
8: We respect all of our opponents, you know, but I know all our guys had game four kind of circled, you know, as far as let's get to that, you know, and let's not have any poor performances or, you know, letdowns or any of that. You know, it's just there's going to be a different level of how we attack this week. Just it's just as natural gets.
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9: As September dies down, Big Ten football is finally upon us. Greetings from East Lansing, Michigan. This is the Landera Husker Game Day Show. 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
10: Sabbatical.
9: nothing like a week three bye to rest the vocal cords. But hey, welcome to East Lansing. First time here for you. What do you think?
10: No, it's great. We were just kind of chatting as we Ubered over here to get ready for the show, but like, Michigan State fans are great. They're very hospitable. I'm sure there's some bad eggs out there, but went out for a great dinner last night and hung out and watched the Northwestern Indiana game. So it was, this is my first time here, and this is pretty good.
9: The I'm just going to warn you, as you start to begin your Big Ten broadcasting voyage, the view that we have right now on the side of the stadium, looking past the stadium, you could pretty much copy paste this for the whole rest of the Big Ten. You've got the brick buildings. Sometimes you've got, you know, another playing facility that you can see on campus, but you can see all the campus buildings, and you get all the high autumn colors with the trees. This looks so much like Purdue, like Indiana, Illinois. I mean, this is like picturesque Big Ten football is what we're looking at.
10: Copy and paste.
9: Yeah, essentially.
10: It's like the Big Ten commercial,
9: right,
10: where they kind of have the
9: – Yeah.
10: I'm guessing, you know, the view out in L.A. is probably a little different.
9: You know what's the person who probably put all the effort into the graphic design on that commercial was so mad we added to that, added to the conference. Like, man, you know how much work that was? Now they had to stitch in a lot more campuses in a shorter amount of time with that commercial. But, no, this is a great stadium. I wish the results have been better here for the Huskers, but it's a great venue, obviously a proud program. You've got the house that Magic built right behind us with the baseball facility and, of course, the Breslin Center, which they take great pride in their hoops here in East Lansing, as everyone knows. But Pat Fitzgerald's like the perfect fit for a place like this.
10: He is. He's such a – we know him so well and what he was able to implement and establish at Northwestern and so many close games. I mean, what did I see that since 2012, there was a stat I saw on social media – since 2012, Pat Fitzgerald has been in 17 games decided by a field goal or less, and Nebraska's been involved in 7 of those games.
9: That's crazy, but also believable.
10: Yeah,
9: right?
10: All those games at Northwestern were just nail-biters. Hail Marys,
9: yep.
10: Game-winning field goals. He's such a good coach. He fits perfectly here. He knows how to get the most out of his roster, and he knows how to coach in-game scenarios so well. He knows just how to take the air out of it. He knows just how to kind of put his fingerprint on each and every game. So that's, you know, Michigan State's a really talented football team, but having him and LeVar Woods that he brought over from Iowa as special teams coordinator, and we know the special teams has given us nightmares at Iowa, those are kind of the two, like, X factors is just on the coaching side, just that they have so much familiarity with Nebraska. Now, obviously, this is a vastly different team, as every team has, you know, the roster turnover now. We were just chatting before. It's crazy now with the transfer portals. But, yeah, they just know how to handle in-game scenarios so well. And it's going to be interesting how it plays out when this ball game finally gets kicked off.
9: That's the funny thing, is you talked about the close games with Northwestern. To think about Pat Fitzgerald's style of play, you think about those quarterbacks that went through Northwestern, and, of course, the running backs, the Justin Jacksons of the world. And then, of course, Coach Woods from Iowa, right? I mean, you could pretty much pencil in a 3-point game with Iowa, too. So if 1 + 1 = 2... If the math is math and Jay Moore, we might be in for a dogfight.
10: Yeah, I know. That's without a doubt. I fully expect a dogfight. I know this is his first year here, but just from what I've seen, and I know the Notre Dame game was just perfect proof of just how he's able to manage a game. Because I'm pretty sure Notre Dame was at least 3 or 4 touchdown favorites.
9: It was over 20.
10: Yeah, so. And I know, I mean, watching the game, but Michigan State had plenty of opportunities. They dropped a touchdown in the end zone. They had some turnovers. Notre Dame did not. They had a couple fake punts, one they didn't pick up. But he knows how to just get the most out of his team when they're mismatched. And he learned how to do that because those teams at Northwestern were just – they're just so well coached. They don't turn the ball over. They don't commit a lot of penalties. They know how to win the field position battles. Special teams matter. They just play all three phases very, very fundamentally sound. And then when you come to Big Ten play, we all know that you have to be on point with all three phases. If you're not, teams are going to expose you. So it's going to be this is not going to be an easy scenario for the Huskers this evening. They're going to have to all three phases are get heavily tested.
9: Yeah, I mean, Nebraska's walked into this building as a favorite before and has found out the hard way. The other new thing, and I think long listeners of this show, is will tell you, I'm a big fan of grass.
10: Yes.
9: And so Damon and I would, it was kind of our weird deal where before the game we're down touching the grass and Jess and Cassidy have fun taking our pictures and how clownish we look down there. But, I mean, look at this, Jay. You've got a guy at the five-yard line with a five-gallon bucket on his hands and knees putting grass, seed, and sand down to fill in the divots. Like, you and I were chatting before the show. There's something about playing on grass that just feels so much more like football.
10: It does. And you have good grass, and we were able to – we'll be down there on the pregame after we get off the air here for – part of the pregame warm-ups, but we were able to kind of get down there yesterday. We got here to set up, and just it was immaculate. And then when we first got here to before the show, we had a guy out there mowing, getting a nice fresh cut. But, yeah, it's nothing better than a great grass field. Don't have too many of them left in the Big Ten anymore. Here, Purdue, that's
9: – Penn State.
10: And obviously the UCLA and USC – I know, you know, Oregon and Washington, but yeah, there's just, you don't have them too much anymore, unless you, like we were discussing before, in the SEC, where almost all the schools have grass down there. But yeah, when you have a well manicured field, and this is only the third game that's been played here, so it's in really, really good shape. But yeah, it's a thing of beauty to look at.
9: Yeah, it's been interesting too. So much is changing from when you played, even. I mean, not all that long ago with roster construction, coaches, fields. I mean, the turf, everything in this landscape seems to be changing. But one thing's for sure that's will always be the case is settling it between the white lines here in, T-minus 4 hours here at East Lansing. What's been the temperament of the week for you, Jay? I mean, I think people did their best to not overlook North Dakota, and perhaps I think maybe overdid it. Talking them like the 85 Bears last week, but I think a little bit was to just try to avoid the inevitable thought of this game.
10: Yeah.
9: But now that it's here in front of us, you know, I love being on the road. I think it's just you, right? Yeah. Like, of course, there's nothing like playing at Memorial Stadium, but I mean, even just the walk in from us from the Uber, right? It's like you're getting weird looks from people wearing your red. You know, a lot of times people are respectful, but it feels a lot more tense, I think is maybe the word. But I think this is the type of game to where Nebraska and everybody watching and listening tonight is going to have their scorecards out. And it's the first real true test. And I think there's a lot that people want and are hoping to see tonight.
10: Yeah, it's this the way the schedule kind of shook out for Nebraska this year with having two MAC teams and a really good FCS team in North Dakota. And I think, you know, Nebraska fans are obviously definitely a little more jaded just because of the results that have happened, you know, in the last decade. We've lost to, you know, Georgia Southerns, and we've had tough battles with lower-tiered teams. So getting through that comfortably, I think everyone kind of respects those opponents coming in. But once you kind of get through those three games and they know the opponents and their results even after – they played Nebraska. Everyone's circling. Okay, let's wait and see. I think a lot of this fan base has been a little apprehensive to drink the Kool-Aid and kind of get themselves in that position. They want to see how this game's going to shake out. And Nebraska plays well. I think you'll see the intensity and the excitement without a doubt pick up. But everyone is without a doubt, myself included, because you go on the road. This is a tough place to play. Michigan State's a well-coached team. More talent than what they've played in the previous three opponents. So without a doubt, and fans are 100% correct to say, okay, I'm not going to be 100% emotionally invested until I see a better team and see the results when this game happens. So it's an awesome test. I think they handled the first three games the right way, low drama, get out there, take care of business. You're able to get your backups in the fourth quarter, early in the fourth quarter against North Dakota. So it's just it's time to what they did through those first three games, offensively, defensively, special teams. It's kind of just time to put that all together and really showcase it here tonight. And it's going to be fun just to see. There's going to be times that the momentum's going to shift, and they're going to make big plays. But how can Nebraska handle those momentum shifts on the road is ultimately going to decide this game.
9: Here's another thing I'm curious about and curious to get your thoughts about. You know, I think when you look at Nebraska's schedule, the way that it's laid out in the last 5-6 years, right, thinking to the game in Ireland, the what should have been the game against Illinois in Ireland in Champaign, Matt Rule's first game at Minnesota. I mean, there's been a lot of times in recent years where Nebraska hasn't eased into the season, and they've had to find out what they had right away. Just like other sports, right? Basketball, finding your rotation guys and finding how many minutes to play guys. Baseball, right? Who are the relievers, that high leverage relievers you're going to put in? What's your best offense looking like, and how much those lineups change, you know, from game to game early in the season? How much does it help this coaching staff to have basically three games under their belt to have a feel for what they have and kind of ease their way into the year?
10: Yeah, I think it's helped enormously. You know, you've kind of heard some of the coaches talking about the preseason. I know the games mattered, but you're able to try some things, and they've switched some guys around in the secondary. You know, Jeremiah Charles starts the first game, then Victor Evans has been playing really well at that corner spot. So you're able to just test the waters, because there's one thing when you play in practice, right? And it's one thing to do it against your own team in practice, but you don't know how well that your players can grasp all the information and really play tired until you get them out there in a real game when it matters. It's like in golf, right? It's, okay, you can hit a really nice shot on the driving range,
9: yeah,
10: but when there's consequences, you know, there's bunkers and there's water and there's out-of-bounce stakes, how are you able to handle all that mentally? Because on the range, it doesn't matter. So it was a great opportunity for them to try some players, get a lot of backups in some of these games to see how they handle all the information when there's crowds out there and there's noise and there are consequences to making a good play or a bad play. So you're able to test those guys and see where they're at ultimately mentally. And it's nice to have that, you know, in air quotes, those preseason games when you play a lower tier. Now, if they had Tennessee, right, that'd have been a lot different, you know, in game two or game three. So I think this suited this team very well. And I think going forward, you're going to see more of those schedules evolve because of the roster turnover every year. You just don't know what you have. You know, you have just, it's one thing for a guy that comes from a Michigan State or a Northwestern or wherever major conferences, and they were successful at those schools, but you don't know how they're quite going to handle the new staff and the new offense or defense when they're at your school. So you want these games to not ease them into it, but you got to test the waters. And Nebraska was able to test the waters, and I feel like they like where they're at right now. And I feel, you know, this is a confidence team, a confident team coming in here, and you got to build that too. Confidence isn't something that's easily attained. You got to build that, and I think through those first three games, their confidence level is much higher.
9: Well, it's something else to think about too. And coaches do their best to evaluate practice reps, and obviously they're looking at practice film, or if they're a newcomer, what they did at their last school. But the reality of it, Jay, is sometimes guys perform better in practice, practice guys, than they do when the light's on. Some guys, it's the opposite. Yep. Some guys maybe don't practice as well, but when you line up against a different color, gamers is what we call them, right? I mean, can't tell you how many times Coach Bolt and the baseball staff is like, yeah, he didn't have a very good preseason. But it's like, okay, well, when the lights are on, he's going to go 6-for-10 on the weekend. You know, it's just things that you can't really evaluate until those bullets are flying. Mm-hmm. And again, I think that's to further the point a little bit about trying guys out, you might be third or fourth in line based on what you did in practice, but maybe, you know, Jamal Rule, for example, comes in and is like, okay, this is my show. This is my spot. Or maybe you have a safety that locks down a spot that maybe coaches reconsider how many snaps you're getting based on your practice, or things of that nature.
10: Yeah, without a doubt. There's you know, why you would call it buy-in, right? Because without a doubt, you're totally correct that you can have a judgment on a player. Ultimately, like, the good players, usually 99% of them practice well. It's very, very rare that they don't practice well and then they play well. I was not that way. Usually, if I had a rough week of practice, I kind of would struggle in the game, and that would obviously annoy the hell out of me, and I want to make sure that never happened again. But that's a very unique situation. But that's the beauty of those first three games was – you're able to see these and play a lot of different faces and a lot of different players to see how they handled it. And is that what they saw in practice? Is that what they saw in the game? Or is it vastly different? If it's vastly different to the better, then it's perfect. Let's give this guy some more opportunities. Or on the flip side, he's been practicing good, but all of a sudden he gets out there, and when the results matter, you know, his brain kind of gets scrambled and things are moving quickly for him. Okay, maybe we need to rethink how we're teaching things to him. Maybe we need to rethink how we're communicating with him. Maybe we got to rethink how we're putting him in these situations or the position he's in. So it can work both ways. But, yeah, it's very, very rare when you have players that can turn it on. And I can think of a handful of guys that I played with that could do, but they were just so physically gifted. They could roll out of bed and run a 4.240 and, you know, squat 500 pounds and bench press, you know, 350, you know, without even, you know, without a cup of coffee in their system in the morning. So,
9: you know, yeah. One of those guys is Jeremiah Smith. He is pretty good.
10: Yes.
9: He's made a ridiculous.
10: That was a touchdown.
9: Yeah. Ridiculous catch for Ohio State. And this is the other cool thing. We got some good games going on. I know you mentioned we watched that Indiana Northwestern game last night. I think that, that survives pretty much everybody. We were on the elevator with a Michigan State staffer. He's like, yeah, I didn't love seeing Childs do that, but he said Michigan State's playing against three
10: quarterbacks.
9: Old quarterbacks, yeah. On there. That has to be so weird. I mean, I know the talk around here has been the comparisons between Calandria and Dylan, and obviously him moving to Oregon, which is an in-conference team, but three of them? That's a lot.
10: That's unique, and then it's rare to have a player transfer in conference, but that's just the way it is now. You know, 20 years ago, if you're going to transfer and you had to sit out, a lot of times you couldn't transfer in conference. You had to go out of the Big 12 or Big 10 or SEC. But yeah, that was a unique stat that he threw to us. And Childs looked pretty good last night.
9: He did.
10: For Northwestern. They can't run the football. They only had 34 yards, and I think he had about 20 of those yards on some scrambles. But they were they could easily have won that football game. This Indiana was able to run the football late in the game, but Northwestern's offense got clicking with Chip Kelly calling those plays now, and that was a fun game. It just feels like we were talking before as well, just overall in the Big Ten and just college football in general. Doesn't seem like there's that yet. I know it's only week four. There's a lot of games at the play, but it just doesn't seem like there's that one dominant team. I kind of think Indiana was that team last year. Other than the close win at Penn State, they handled all their competitions very well last year. But the playoffs this year in college football is going to be fun to watch because I feel like everyone is on very, very similar levels around the sport right now.
9: Yeah, I mean, it might turn into an Ole Miss situation from last year, just getting hot and playing your best football at the right time. But, I think tonight's going to be fun. I think there's a lot of people out there that have maybe two or three things that they're hoping to see to make them feel that validated maybe about what Nebraska did the first few weeks. I know, you know, you and I will probably go over a couple of things that we want to see tonight from the Huskers that maybe are questions that we have yet to be answered. But regardless, night games on the road in the Big Ten are a lot of fun. And I know the tailgaters were already out in pretty good force when we showed up, you know, a couple hours ago. So they're anxious to get after it here in East Lansing as well. Jay Moore, Ben McLaughlin with you, our Landera Husker Game Day Show, our Husker Radio Network Broadcast Center, sponsored by Acres Equipment, the Midwest premier John Deere dealer, providing the equipment, parts, and service that keep agriculture moving forward. 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We're just getting started here on Husker Game Day. Just a little bit less than 2 hours left for us before we hand things over to Kyle Crooks and countdown to kickoff as we approach an evening kick, kind of an unusual start time for everybody with the East Coast time zone and Central time zone change. But TV rules all, Jay. We're just the radio crew.
10: Yeah, they tell us where to be, and we'll be there.
9: That's hopefully. So that's just we're just getting started. Come on back. We'll get into some thoughts what we had last week with North Dakota and some final thoughts from a week ago before we officially turn the page to Michigan State and Big Ten play. Stick with us.
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9: 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Jay, Kyle beat us to it, touching the grass.
10: We'll get down there.
9: I don't like that. I think that Damon will be down there for sure. His role may have changed, but his grass enthusiasm has not. So he'll join us, I'm sure, as the right now you've got the Husker equipment staff out checking the checking the helmets. I've always wondered what, like, obviously now you're seeing the NFL, the guys tape over the ears mm-hmm. so you can try to hear. Like, and it was actually really fascinating on, I don't know if you caught it on Netflix, that quarterback mm-hmm. show, when they got into like a 5-minute spiel about what it's actually like listening into those helmets. Yeah. And something you never even really considered, and you'd think being a part of a radio crew forever, I would have taken this into account. But the static and the interference, more so than just being able to hear the coach.
10: Right.
9: Like in that, and so, you know, whenever you see the guy doing the earmuffs or the helmet, you're just assuming he can't hear, but it's probably, you know, it's listening to all the muffled jargon, and then at some point you're like,
10: Yeah, well, that's the best
9: I'm
10: part.
9: Just gonna go.
10: When the OC, whoever's calling the plays, is like telling us all the stuff, like Stafford's like, shut up, I got it. Like, stop talking to me.
9: Yeah.
10: Let me do my thing. I know what the hell I'm doing. So, yeah, that's, and it's what now? This is the second year that college football's had it with the comms in their helmets.
9: Second or third?
10: Thanks to Michigan.
9: Yeah.
10: Really?
9: Yeah.
10: Really, yeah. That's how we kind of got it in there with the sign stealing going on. But it's surprising to me that it took so long to get that available. It's been in the NFL forever since the technology existed. You know, you had the quarterback, then I think the quarterback always had it, but I think over time they didn't always have a defensive player have it. But my time in the league, I think it was about within the first couple of years I was there, they started having your linebacker or a safety have it. But yeah, that's a necessity to have now, especially when you go up tempo and you can have, maybe even like having some young quarterbacks and you can kind of just give some last minute coaching to. If you have a quarterback that can process all that kind of stuff,
9: yeah,
10: that's definitely an advantage if you can just get a little extra knowledge.
9: See, that's the thing is, like, and that they were talking about is coaches love to talk, and so they always feel like they have to include, you know, you have the play call, right? Gun tray, right? X drag, Y post, whatever that case may be. But then you have get to the sticks, stay in bounds, you know, hard count. You have all these, like, further instructions. It's like, okay, it's too much.
10: Yes.
9: It's too much information.
10: Yes. You can have it can be way too much information. If it's short and precise,
9: it's like when I'm standing over the golf ball and I have like 7,000 thoughts going through my head.
10: You need like one swing thought. You know, tempo is always a good one.
9: Paralysis by analysis, yes. I think is what they say. Okay, let's finish up North Dakota from a week ago, and you start to think about how that game unfolded. And, you know, from Nebraska's standpoint, I think they went in there with the right mindset. I think we heard a lot of the conversation this time last week about what type of test North Dakota was going to provide, particularly at the quarterback position and the experience they had on their O-line. On the rewatch, what stood out to you most about what you watched?
10: Well, I think that game kind of – I thought it was going to be opposite. I thought our defense was going to maybe struggle with that offense just because Kaminsky was such a great quarterback. They have some NFL prospects on the line. They were averaging almost 50 points a game. Now, granted, in those three games, the opponents weren't that good. You know, they played Portland State, and Portland State got beat 84-0 by Oregon after they got beat by Oklahoma State. So, but I thought the defense took the right step in the right direction heading the Big Ten play. You saw a couple different wrinkles defensively in some different blitzes and some delayed pressures that they ran. Offensively, again, it's kind of what you saw. I think if they wanted to, you know, make that 56-7, they could, but, you know, start of the fourth quarter, Calandria and most of the starters are out. That's kind of only the first time in the year this year that we saw us have some red zone issues offensively, getting a field goal. I mean the offense has scored 92% touchdown rate in the red zone this year. So, but other than that, you know, you had one sloppy penalty that happened on the, you know, it was. To us, it wasn't a late hit. To North Dakota, it was a late hit over there on Victor Evans. You know, it got them the one touchdown, and they're able to move the ball. But other than that, it was what you wanted to see. It was clean. The penalties weren't as drastic as we had kind of seen the first 2 weeks. And the big play ability from the offense, I mean, it started off the game right away. In the first play of the second half, you had Jamal Rule, you know, bust a 70-yard return. So, a touchdown run, and so other than that, it was what you wanted to see. But I think ultimately in that game, the defense playing very, very well against a really good FCS offense was a step in the right direction, definitely heading to this game tonight.
9: I think one of the things that stuck with me most was, you know, Nebraska ran into some problems in the second quarter running the football. I mean,
10: yeah,
9: they had over 100 rushing yards in the first, and then they couldn't do anything they on
10: brought
9: the ground.
10: They brought some pressure, some run blitzes, and a couple of those big runs, they ran into the blitz and were able to get some chunk plays. So, but I'm okay with that. Let's see some different looks. Let's see how we handle some of those scenarios. Guess what? In football, it's copycat.
9: Right.
10: Everyone, if whatever team that you're watching before, you had some success, guess what? They're going to do it too. So let's get tested. Let's get let's see what works and doesn't work. And I'm glad that they made it an issue so we can get those type of things cleaned up and hopefully get it fixed. Because guess what? I mean, Fitzgerald's going to be like,
9: Yeah,
10: we're going to bring pressure into your runs, and we're going to bring an extra hat, so you better be on point. Your communication better be there, and you better be able to get off if you're on a double team and you see a linebacker

0: average yards per carry, you know, started to trend in the right direction, which was great to see. But I think another thing, too, Jay, that I'm kind of eager to pick your brain on, and Jeremiah and I talked about this a little bit last week, Nebraska has shown so many different run schemes that it's probably making it more challenging to defend. You know, when you're talking about an inside zone scheme or a split zone scheme, when you got the Nebraska's loves those pre-snap motions, bringing the guys down the line of scrimmage after the ball's hiked. You know, I think there's some variables and some wrinkles that off of that Nebraska hasn't had to show yet. But again, like something Jeremiah and I talked about, and I think it's maybe worth bringing up again, is you have a finite amount of time to prepare during the week. And when you're showing the ability to run the ball in 3, 4, 5 different schemes, it makes it tough as a defense to figure out, okay, you know, when they do this, we're going to do this. When they do this, we're going to do this. And a lot of times what ends up happening is what you saw against North Dakota, right? We're just going to start sending guys off the edge. We're going to start run blitzing, and then that's when, you know, Dana Holgorsen's going to pull out his bag and have the play action, right?
1: Yeah, you always have a counter to what they're doing, right, until they show something else to fix the issue. And then once they show something different, okay, perfect. You move, you know, your pawn here and your chess pieces over here to get ahead of that. But now Nebraska's run game has been multiple. It has inside, outside, you know, you got your standard duos and counters and powers, but the split zone that they run has been very, very successful, and that's bringing Lindemeyer and Bonner into motion. You see a lot more teams doing that. The run game that Nebraska is utilizing right now reminds me a lot when you watch the San Francisco 49ers, how they utilize Kittle and Christian McCaffrey.
0: Juszczyk.
1: Juszczyk. So that kind of – and you saw the pin and pull on the touchdown
0: that
1: run and the sweep play down there to Rule in the north end zone in the first half. So a lot of different looks. And then the nice thing is you can create some play action off that as well. So you think that Lindemeyer is going to kick out. Boom, he doesn't. He slips, right? And then, boom, he's open to the flat for a nice pickup. So there's a lot of different wrinkles you can throw off of that. But the timing has been really, really well by the offensive line. Other than, you know, that series against North Dakota and maybe a couple plays, these five guys, and this is the first time these five guys have played together, so now they got three games underneath their belt. But the timing has been really, really well, and that's huge. People underestimate. They think you should just be able to fire off the ball and knock your guy back 5 yards and you're able to run the football down the field. No, I mean, you can't. You have to play within yourself, but you also have to play well with your other teammates along there. And I think that's what I've been impressed with Jeep Wade and his guys, has just, they work well in unison, right? It's just everyone's on the same page. And that's why we've seen the run game have such great success in those first three games so far.
0: And to finish the point here, going back to what we talked about in our first segment about what people are hoping to see today, I think that's probably number one on a lot of lists.
1: Oh, you got to run the ball.
0: You're able to run the ball against XYZ, on the road, Bowling Green, and you're able to run the ball against North Dakota. Can you do it against a Big Ten front?
1: Right.
0: Can you do it for four quarters? More importantly, if a second quarter North Dakota run game shows up in the first quarter, are you committed enough to the run to stick with it? I think those are probably would cross a lot of people's bingo cards off tonight if Nebraska is able to do that.
1: Yeah, I think so. And that's anytime you go on the road, you want to bring your run game. And Nebraska's had success doing that. They're gonna 100%. You're gonna test Michigan State to see, and it's gonna be in multiple different ways. And whether it's Jamal, whether it's Makai, whether it's Isaiah, like those that three headed monster they have at the running back spot, they kind of present different issues for those defensive schemes. So without a doubt, you can't get patient and throw away the run game. You got to control the clock. You got to keep your defense off the field as long as possible, and you got to be physical in that run game. And I expect to see a very well executed run game. We've seen that for the first three games, and I expect to see it again tonight.
0: He's Jay Moore. I'm Ben McLaughlin. This is the Landera Husker Game Day Show. I want to thank our friends at the Lincoln Airport. The official airport of Husker Athletics now offers four places to touch down with flights to Chicago, Dallas-Fort Worth, Denver, Phoenix, Las Vegas, Orange County, and Orlando. 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We're going to step aside for another break. When we come back, our Cornhusker conversation this week, Jessica will sit down with Dawson Merritt, Husker linebacker. So we'll get into that coming up next.
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9: Hey, everybody. Welcome in to a Cornhusker Conversation presented by Woodhouse. I'm Jessica Cootie and excited to be joined by the sophomore linebacker, Dawson Merritt. Welcome in.
10: Thank you so much. I appreciate you having me.
9: Well, what a game for you guys in the final non-conference game. You guys were all over the field. How exciting was that? And what was it like when you turned the film back on after the win over North Dakota?
10: Yeah, it's always great to get a win. I mean, obviously, there's stuff that we got to clean up. But like you said, it was a great win, great team win. Had a lot of fun out there.
9: Lots of sacks that you guys had. Are those contagious?
10: So contagious. They bring so much juice to the defense. It's so much fun, for sure.
9: First career sack for you. How did that one feel for you?
10: It feels amazing. You know, hopefully it's first of many, but it felt so good.
9: What was the emphasis for that? You guys didn't have a whole lot of opportunities in the first two games to kind of make those kinds of things happen. So what was the emphasis going into this one, knowing you might have some opportunities to make some of those plays happen?
10: Yeah, no doubt. I think there's always just an emphasis on attacking the quarterback. And I think that we were just really intentional about it, specifically this Saturday. And, you know, we got after him. So,
9: And then just for you personally, how much confident do you feel with each and every game that you're out there?
10: Yeah, I think I get more and more confidence every time I step out there. Just getting, like you said, just more confident, more comfortable. And I just hope I can keep getting better.
9: For the defense as a whole, too, it just seemed like you guys were clicking out of the gate on all three cylinders. How much is that a process just to for you guys to just really fill each other out to where you're playing as one out there?
10: Yeah, you know, we're pushing to try to put together four quarters of excellent defense. Obviously, there's been certain points in each game where we haven't been as connected. Mm-hmm. And here in this past game, it got kind of leaky in that third quarter. But I just know that when we can play four quarters of connected football, I really do believe that we are the best defense in the nation.
9: And then I know, talking with guys after the game, it seemed like that was a pretty big emphasis put on how you guys came out of the halftime. What was the message there?
10: Yeah, I just think that we focused so much coming out of halftime in that third quarter because it's such an important quarter for us to kind of keep momentum going and kind of really finish a team out. And that was kind of a big emphasis for us coming out of halftime.
9: So then, again, because Nebraska took the ball, you guys were out on the field to start halftime. How fired up were you guys when you did come out there and get that three and out to start that halftime?
10: Fired up. That's exactly what we were expecting. So it was amazing.
9: And then a fourth quarter shutout, which is a huge emphasis, too. How big was that for this defense?
10: No doubt. It's a big emphasis. Like you said, you know, we take pride in the fourth quarter, winning the fourth quarter and shutting out the other team. So it's always great to do that as well.
9: When you're talking about maybe moving forward, potentially being in close games, how important is that mentality, that fourth quarter shutout?
10: It's super important. I'm just thankful throughout these first three games we've been able to kind of see how it is in live bullets. Mm-hmm. Of, okay, this is the fourth quarter. This is super important. Because, you know, you can simulate it as much as you want to in practice, but until you get into actual game situation and feel how tight a fourth quarter can get. So, you know, these past 2 weeks have been good, and I'm excited to get into some fourth quarters upcoming in the Big Ten.
9: Talk to us about blood downs. What are those?
10: Yeah, blood downs. You know, coming off of a explosive play, coming out of the half. Anytime something big or something that can really affect the team happens, the play after that is usually the play where guys either kind of take off or focus isn't as sharp. And this past week, we were trying to capitalize on the blood downs.
9: Why has that been an important mindset for you guys to get into that?
10: Yeah, I just think it's because us, and I just think a lot of teams in general kind of take that play off. Just a play after something big happened, everyone's focus is kind of still on that last play, and throughout all the offseason we focus on each play the next play, play the next play, play the next play. So that blood down is also a really important play.
9: That could also be the difference, for lack of a better term, of putting kind of the foot on the throat of somebody.
10: Yes.
9: Right? Like,
10: yeah.
9: A really stopping momentum.
10: No doubt. You said it perfectly.
9: Well, let's talk about you two, because Coach Orch is talking about you and how much you've come along. What's been, especially these last 3 weeks, the process for you of just really settling into your role?
10: Yeah, I just think it just coming off of my foot injury, mm-hmm. just settling into the defense, learning as much as I can, soaking up from older guys, and just understanding how things are supposed to get done in the defense and getting more comfortable in that.
9: He had talked about, too, just that your relationship with Owen Chambliss. What is that like, and how much have you learned from him?
10: Yeah, man, that's almost like a big brother to me. Mm-hmm. I've learned a whole bunch from him. We obviously play the same position on the field, and he succeeded last year at a very, very high level, and that's the level that I want to be able to play at. So just learning from him has been amazing.
9: What are some of the big things that you've taken away from watching him and learning from him?
10: Yeah, just his football IQ and just how intentional he is with his movements on the football field. Just certain things that you wouldn't think about as a linebacker is super important to Owen that kind of has became super important, mm-hmm. to me. And just overall, just football IQ. He's just helped me become such a smarter football player.
9: How about the communication part of it, too? Because that's such an important position there. How much have you had to learn and grow in that spot, being a younger guy in that role?
10: No doubt. It's definitely a process taking, mm-hmm. command of the defense, and Owen does it kind of naturally. So just learning, like you said, learning from him, watching him, it's helped me with my confidence.
9: Seen a lot of guys, yourself included, rotate into that linebacker position. How important has that been to have that depth that this defense can rely upon?
10: Yeah, no doubt. I think we're a super deep linebacker group. I think we have a whole bunch of guys who can play and can execute at a very high level.
9: What is that like, too? Because it just seems like it's a connected group. Mm-hmm. But when most of the time you see maybe the same linebackers playing out there the whole time, when, yeah. you've got four or five guys rotating in, how comfortable do you feel with no matter who's out there?
10: Yeah, I mean, I think we feel very comfortable by no matter who's out there because, I mean, our practices are very intentional. I think all guys are trying to play at one level. We talk about how everyone needs to play like the starters and look like the starters, and I do really think our room really executes at that level.
9: And then you were here last year. I know another big emphasis was stopping the run. So what's that messaging like for your guys in the linebacker room of that job for you guys and making sure teams are not running the football well on you guys?
10: Yeah, I mean, as a linebacker, you have to take pride in stopping a run. So it's been a lot of fun, kind of like we've talked about, learning the defense and understanding where exactly we have to fit and where everyone fits off of us. And I feel like we have just a deeper understanding of football just as an older defense.
9: Being that you were hurt in the spring and you kind of got into filling out and seeing what this defense could be a little bit later, maybe of just being in it, What excited you the most when you started kind of learning what Coach Orch could bring here to Lincoln?
10: Yeah, I think it starts with our brotherhood. I feel like Coach Orch is truly a part of our brotherhood. Like, there's something about Coach Orch that just all of us love to play for him. I feel like we would die for him out on that field. And he just he's brought such a connection piece when it comes to coaching. Because, I mean, there are some coaches who you don't have a relationship with. But with Coach Orch, he's very personable. He's super cool to be around and also just a great football mind. So we're all really bought in for sure.
9: It seems like, because, again, Rob Dvorak is you guys' coach, but it seems like, again, Coach Orch takes a pretty big interest in the linebackers.
10: Yeah, no doubt. It's a lot of fun having him in our room and meetings and stuff like that. He played linebacker, and he has great insight for us. He's trained a lot of great ones, too.
9: All right, so then Coach Dvorak, too, sticks around, and a guy that you've had a long-time relationship with. What is it about him that allows for the growth and the development in young guys like yourself?
10: Yeah, no doubt. Coach Rob has been great ever since I was a 16-year-old kid recruit trying to figure things out. He's just always been the same person, which is important. A lot of people can change once you get to a place, but Coach Rob has been the same person. He cares deeply, deeply about each and every one of his guys and spends a lot of time with us trying to make sure that we can succeed at the highest level.
9: When we talked to you on signing day, some people might remember, some people might not, but you didn't really start playing football till later, right?
10: Yeah.
9: So just how much do you feel like you've grown since you've been here in Lincoln over the last 2 years?
10: Tremendously. Like, myself a couple years ago would have never imagined me being in the spot that I am now. So I'm just thankful for everybody that I'm around.
9: You come from a coaching family, and that's well documented, but what are some of the things that you've learned being in this system with Coach Rule?
10: Yeah, I think there's a piece of just honestly being a man here. There's certain things that are done a certain way here at Nebraska that isn't done everywhere. I think that we're all just a group of disciplined, hardworking men that I think I've definitely kind of calloused as I've been here.
9: How different, too, does it feel being the player-led part of it and just the how closeness that it is? Does it feel different on the field when you have that going on basically all year long? That doesn't just happen.
10: Yeah, we've put so much countless hours of just grinding together throughout the off season. So it's really cool when you build all that foundation and get to go out on that field and just see kind of like that brotherhood just ooze out. It's an amazing feeling.
9: When you come in as someone that's a five-star recruit, one of the top in the nation, you have, you know, again, the history that you have, how have you balanced the expectations that maybe the outside world has for you?
10: Yeah, I mean, I usually just, I try not to listen to a lot of outside noise. It can get hard at times, but I'm not really a big kind of looking at social media, trying to see my name, because I just kind of believe that if it's good or if it's bad, I usually don't really want to hear it.
9: Do you put pressure on yourself at all, or how do you balance that of just, again, coming in with probably yourself having expectations?
10: Yeah, I mean, this might sound a little bad, but I don't really feel a lot of pressure, if I'm being honest. Mm-hmm. I'm playing the sport that I love, and I just see it as a great blessing and an opportunity, so I don't usually put too much pressure on myself.
9: So being what you've established here in these first 3 weeks, how much do you, what are you looking to do for your game to continue to grow and contribute here with this defense moving forward?
10: Yeah, just continuing our process. I think our process is elite, and if we continue to, you know, keep being strenuous and consistent, I think we'll be exactly where we need to be.
9: All right, are you a road game guy? You like going on the road?
10: I love going on the road. I love traveling with my teammates and having fun on the road. Obviously, dominating in another team's place is amazing, so I love going on the road.
9: Yeah, I know you guys appreciate being here at home, but there's just something about like the us against the world mentality, right? Yeah. It really brings the team together, right?
10: No doubt. And just our fans travel so well, uh-huh. So it's always so amazing. You know, it's like, oh my goodness, look how many fans that we have up here in this other team's place. So I do love the feel of the road, almost like a us against the world, but at the same time, we are backed by a lot of Huskers in there.
9: That is true. There's red everywhere you go.
10: Yeah, no doubt.
9: How does it change the process? You guys haven't done this, and even though it's an older group, that some of you guys have traveled for this team, first time going on the road, kind of what adjustments do you make to be ready to go on the road where it is different than what you've done the last 3 weeks?
10: Yeah, no doubt. I think our process stays the same. Obviously, sometimes we'll get changed around, but I mean, we have a process set ahead of us already, and I just think that we just got to stick to that and stay consistent.
9: What about Big Ten play? How does that change the level of intensity going into a preparation week?
10: Yeah, you know, we kind of focus so much on us in general. Mm-hmm. So no matter if it is a Big Ten game or North Dakota, we kind of see it all as the same. So I don't think much will change in that.
9: What about just the physicality, though? That is going to probably continue to step it up with each week. How ready are you guys for that to step up in that regard, too?
10: Yeah, that's real. Definitely, it will get more physical throughout these next couple weeks. But, I mean, I just think we take so much pride in our Tuesday and Wednesday practices, you know, banging against each other, that we were ready for Saturdays.
9: Film study, how about that? Has that been something that you've had to learn and evolve in, or have you always been a film guy?
10: No doubt. It's something that I've had to learn and evolve in, you know, growing up through high school and even a lot last year. I want to make sure that I'm watching film, but I'm not always knowing what I'm looking at. And mm-hmm. That kind of goes back to Owen helping me out with what I should really be paying attention to.
9: Okay, so then when you turn on the film for Michigan State, you guys start watching that. What are some of the big keys for this defense in this game?
10: Yeah, they have a really good running back. You know, they play really well through that running back, transfer from UConn, and just they played Notre Dame very tight throughout most of that game. So it's really cool watching how competitive they've become, and just I'm excited to play against them.
9: Grit. I know that's something that you guys want to probably make sure that you carry on the road, too. We've seen it here on the road. Talk to us about that and just why that's important to this program this year.
10: Yeah, I just think that we take, again, a lot of pride in how hard we work. And mm-hmm. we truly do feel that we are the hardest workers in the country. And when it comes to grit, we like to just show that on the field, show the standard of play that we have.
9: Because Coach Rule is talking about just, you know, like the Jamal Rule touchdown and how the wide receivers blocking, like that kind of stuff, right? It translates and it helps win games, right?
10: No doubt. It definitely helps us win games. It helps us, you know, keep that edge that we're seeking every Saturday.
9: All right. Well, again, going into this one, what's the mindset for this defense taking this show on the road?
10: Yeah, you know, we're trying to take three always, trying to take three turnovers mm-hmm. and just kind of dominate in the run game.
9: All right. Well, great stuff. As always, great chatting with you, and best of luck on Saturday.
10: Thank you so much. I appreciate it.
9: Dawson Merritt here with us on a Cornhusker Conversation presented by Woodhouse. 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
9: The NCNACI weather forecast for the rest of this afternoon, mostly cloudy with a slight chance of scattered showers and thunderstorms, a high near 74. South winds gusting as high as 20 miles an hour. Tonight, mostly cloudy with a slight chance of scattered showers and thunderstorms in the overnight with a low of around 63. And for Sunday, patchy fog early with a slight chance of scattered showers in the morning, partly sunny, a high near 74. That's your NCNACI weather forecast from KWBE.
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10: Matt Cotney back with you on our Landera Husker Game Day show. 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Only Rutgers and Purdue are playing non-conference games. Illinois at number 7, Ohio State in early action. These teams are playing for a wooden turtle called the Illiduc, with the trophies games going back to 1924, the second oldest trophy game in the Big Ten. The Buckeyes got the first possession, and they went right down the field.
11: Throws quickly, left corner of the end zone. Smith got it for a score. Jeremiah Smith hauls it in on a 7-yard touchdown pass as he outfought defensive back Juice Clark for the football. And Ohio State strikes first, taking a 6-0 lead.
10: It's Paul Keels on Buckeyes Radio from Learfield. They've reached the half at the Horseshoe. 7th-ranked Ohio State leads the Illini 28-10. Number 1, Texas at number 14, Tennessee. It's their first meeting since 1969, and Longhorns' first ever trip to Knoxville. Texas got the first possession, and just like Ohio State, they went right down the field.
11: Second down and 7. Manning out of the pistol, has the snap, hands it to Brown again, bounces outside, inside 5, goal line, touchdown Texas. Raleigh Brown picked up 2 huge blocks and burst into the end zone, a 9-yard touchdown run.
10: That's my good friend Craig Way on Texas Radio from Learfield. They've just started the second half, and number 1, Texas leads number 14, Tennessee, 10-3. Sam Houston at number 11, Texas Tech. The Red Raiders didn't go right down the field on their first possession. They went 3 and out, but then they did this on their second possession.
5: First and goal from the 1, direct snap to Dickey. Bounces off the line and rolls around, standing up in the end zone. Touchdown, Red Raiders. Well, that's the kind of drive they needed after that opening 3 and out.
10: Ryan Jensen on Red Raiders Radio from Learfield. Boy, if you're in broadcast school, you get an A if you do that one without stuttering over it. Number 11, Texas Tech with a 28-14 lead over Sam Houston. They've just started the third quarter of play. Is Wake Forest pretty good at the half? They lead at number 16, Louisville, 24-21. Colorado at Baylor in their Big 12 opener. Deion Sanders, Coach Prime, dismissed 3 players from the team after they got destroyed 41-7 at Northwestern last week. Baylor has the lead as they start the third quarter, 10-3 there. There's a nor'easter blowing along the East Coast. It's a miserable day in Pittsburgh. Even if you're not a Bucknell fan, if you're just sitting in the stands, right now Pitt leads Bucknell 35-0. They're early in the third quarter. Another miserable place to watch college football is in Boston, where the Eagles of Boston College have a 7-6 lead in the Rock Fight over Virginia Tech, 9:52 to go in the third. Colorado State had a 14-0 lead at UTSA. Then UTSA scored 35 points by the middle of the second quarter. They've reached the half, and the Roadrunners lead Colorado State 35-21. Kentucky and South Alabama are tied 14-all late in the second quarter. I think Kentucky is thinking they're better than they were after their early season success. In the Big Ten, UCLA and Maryland, no score. They are just underway there. Georgia State with an early 7-0 lead over Northern Illinois. And just starting will be number 3 Notre Dame at Purdue. Last night, top-ranked Husker volleyball swept the Rutgers Scarlet Knights. Tonight, they take on Ohio State at 8 p.m. Central. You can join John Baylor and Lauren Cook West for the call at 7 p.m. on some of our Huskers radio network affiliates. And that's a quick look at an early Nebraska Lottery scoreboard.
12: Thank you, Coach. 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It's free, confidential, and trade counselors are ready to listen. This project is funded from the SPF PFS grant through SAMHSA, contacted through DHHSNE. Was it a great week in Buffalo country, out in the Rocky Mountains after what happened at Northwestern? And apparently there was some jovial players after that game that Coach Prime removed from the roster, and Baylor is up a touchdown and driving on the Buffs again. You can't help but watch that spectacle. I mean, there's going to be a movie done at some point about Deion Sanders and the tenure that was. I think we all kind of have a feeling we know where it's going, but I'll never forget, Jay, what that was like being in Boulder for his first home game. And looking down on the sideline and seeing Warren Sapp and I don't remember all the NBA guys that were there. It was just a scene out of a movie.
13: Well, that first year he was there, I mean, they got off to such a good start. I mean, they beat
12: the TCU team that we all thought, you know.
13: They played the national championship game the year before and got boat raced by Georgia. But that first year was, you know, they got off to such a great start. And obviously, Nebraska did not play their best game. And there was so many Nebraska fans at that game, as a lot of Nebraska fans always travel well to Boulder. But he's in an interesting spot. Did you see the clip that, you know, because obviously Northwestern is still playing on their practice field until next week. Next Friday they open up their stadium against Penn State. But the Colorado's coming out, and they're talking about how it's like a library. It's quiet. And then they go and just get smacked. So, you know, there's a big part of me that just puts a little smile on my face, and I see Colorado struggle because, I mean, my junior year when we won there, we beat them 30-3. That's when they kicked out the student section.
12: Yeah.
13: Do you remember that?
12: I do.
13: They were throwing water on the field.
12: Yeah, they were throwing all kinds
13: and
12: of stuff.
13: I don't remember the point spread, but I think we were a 17-point underdog, and we came in there, and we slapped them around. And that was one of the most memorable, fun games that we had. They had already clinched the Big 12 North. They went on to get smoked by Texas that year, and Texas obviously won the national championship. But, yeah, it's like we were talking. I mean, college football is such in a unique spot right now. I don't know, you know, the landscape of Colorado and the support financially that they have there. I mean, I know there's a lot of money of, you know, Colorado has the money, but are they getting the support that they need to build this thing? But is Deion the right guy? I think he says a lot of the right things, but when it comes to building your roster and getting the most out of your players and doing it the right way, that's, I don't know, it's yet to be seen, but they're in a rough spot right now. They're in Boulder.
12: They sure are. There's a lot of eyeballs on that program considering, yeah, like you said, where they were after the first couple of weeks of year number one for him. And I think everybody was curious what that would look like without Shador or Travis Hunter. And I think we're learning what that process is like. They're playing the hype video for Michigan State here before Nebraska, and Michigan State will get rolling here in East Lansing. First Big Ten game of the year. It's always exciting, especially here on the road. Nebraska will try to win here for the first time in a long time. Had a couple of games they felt slipped right through their fingers the last couple of times here. I cannot sit in this spot, Jay Moore, and not think about the punt that went to the wrong side of the field. People ask me about that. As a spotter, a lot of times you're looking binoculars and you're back and forth between the full view and the binoculars, and I swear it was a night game. I thought my eyes were playing tricks on me. I thought something like was wrong with my contacts. He punts the ball. It's like there's nobody over there except the punt return.
13: Right.
12: And just like the most leisurely stroll for a punt return. So let's not do that again.
13: Yeah, I remember watching that game. I was actually in Nantucket, of all places. I was in a golf tournament in Nantucket and watching that with a good friend of mine that's lives in Atlanta. And he's a big Nebraska fan. His dad actually played quarterback at Nebraska in the early 70s. So that was one of those games. I remember, you know, Kenneth Walker, right, a really good running back, had a great year. Nebraska pretty much shut him down and really was handling that game comfortably. That was a game Adrian got his jaw broke just before half, was able to come out and play. And that year, what was that? That was Frost's second year? I can't remember which year it was, but that was 21. It was 2021, but that was the 3-9 year where we had all those close losses, the Michigan State game, the Michigan game, and just so many games that easily could have won and changed that trajectory of the season. But it don't take much. It just shows you, like, it doesn't take a whole lot. You have one little slip-up. Literally just punting the ball to the wrong side of the field can change a ball game, especially in the Big Ten. This conference stresses you out. They just test every facet. And if you have one little slip-up, these coaches are too good, these teams are too good, these players are too good, that they'll exploit you in a heartbeat.
12: Well, hopefully Nebraska is the one forcing the mistakes here tonight as they'll get ready to take on Pat Fitzgerald in the Michigan State Spartans. 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We'll talk some Spartan football next, and Jay and I will give our thoughts on what we've seen from Pat Fitzgerald in year number one in the green and white. We'll get into Michigan State start to the year. That's coming up next.
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12: 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Ben McLaughlin, Jay Moore, we got the whole gaggle of the radio crew in the booth. Everybody's
13: just hanging out.
12: Made their way over after the Instagram field posts and the grass touching. Post the social media obligations have been taken care of, and so we have some company up here in the booth. Kyle will have us a countdown to kick off here in just a little bit. You just practiced Milivojevic's name.
13: Alicio Milivojevic.
12: For the last 6 minutes. You feel good about
13: it? I feel good. Kyle was very – you got to write it down and how, like, it
12: – The phonetic spelling. Yeah. Well, let's talk.
13: It's important. We're going to be talking – we'll be saying his name quite a bit.
12: he will have the ball a lot as a quarterback. Generally, that's the case.
13: QB1.
12: There's some – hashtag analysis for you. Let's talk about his game, though. Husker fans saw him a little bit last year when he came in, and honestly, throws a pretty good ball.
13: I remember last year when Childs went out. I mean, Nebraska's defense had a pretty darn good day, and then when Milivojevic came in there, their offense got cooking, and they actually took him down and got a touchdown. So he's like, kind of talk about a gamer. He's just scrappy. Like, he's not going to, you know, stat-wise, he's had a, you know, offensively they've struggled a little bit this year at times, but he's just he knows his game, and he plays well within this new offensive system. So they're going to rely heavily on the run game. He's just a gamer, man. And you can't give him an inch. He can expose you. He's athletic. Rush lane disciplines have to be very key for Nebraska, but if Nebraska wins on first and second down, You know, I think Michigan State for the year is 45% on third down. So they can hopefully get them in third and long and keep that stat even further down for the year.
12: Let's talk about what we saw from them against Notre Dame. Mm-hmm. Certainly, you know, I think that had a lot of Husker fans' interest when you're looking at how these two teams would stack up or how Michigan State would stack up against the Fighting Irish in South Bend in prime time. And at the half, it was tight. I think it was just a one-score game at the half. And, you know, Notre Dame, as expected, you know, kind of took control there in the second half. But I know you watched that game start to finish. What were your impressions of how Michigan State performed?
13: Yeah, it just, again, like we were talking before in the first hour, it just, that was such a Pat Fitzgerald type of game where he just finds little areas where he tries to expose teams. And, you know, if Kenneth Williams doesn't drop that touchdown in the end zone, they run that little reverse with their backup quarterback and he's wide open, that game probably ends up a lot differently. But I think in the second half, Notre Dame definitely flexed their muscle. I mean, their Notre Dame's defense is elite, is really, really good. So, but again, it's just what he's able to do and this team's able to do in some of those games where they're, you know, they're, the talent is, I mean, Notre Dame's a really, really good football team and they'll most definitely be in the college football playoff this year. But yeah, it was one of those, it was this, special teams. Notre Dame tried to run a fake punt, didn't get it. So what Notre Dame was able to do was just kind of give them some body blows, and eventually they're able to provide that knockout shot. But Michigan State took those body blows, and they held in there well. Like you said, it was a one score game at half, but ultimately that defense just was able to get off to a really good start in that second half. Notre Dame or Michigan State had some turnovers in this game as well, but. Not surprised one bit that they went in there and put up a fight. And you heard Pat Fitzgerald talk about after the game, like,
12: yeah,
13: he was mad. Like, he's frustrated. Like, he expected to win that football game. And that's what you want from your head coach, is to have the full trust and confidence in your team. And that's why he's done so well coaching in this conference, because I think the trust factor in with the players, and they see the passion, and the players just want to play so well for him, and he's able to get so much out of them. And, they're going to be, like I said, Nebraska's going to be in it. It's going to be an absolute dogfight tonight.
12: Yeah, and I mean, I think that you talk about setting the tone as a head coach and start to lay that foundation. I mean, that was the same foundation that he built in Evanston, coaching Northwestern for all those years, but proving to his guys that you come to Michigan State, and they had that cool clip of him in the locker room, so you came here to win championships. You didn't come here for close losses. And I'll be eager, like everybody else, to see how Michigan State responds from that. You know, their first real true test of adversity. Let's talk about Cam Edwards, their running back. Mm-hmm. And you and I were walking to lunch today, and he was the first name that we both brought up. I think he's really good.
13: I think he's going to be
12: one of the better backs that we see this year, especially the amount of volume that we're expecting him to get.
13: Yeah, tonight. Without a doubt. I mean, Nebraska has played against the run really well these first three games. And, again, you have to take that with a grain of salt, just because – of the teams that they've played, but you have to start somewhere. But again, Michigan State's going to try to run this the football. That's what Fitzgerald coach teams do. He takes the basics of football into it, and it's running the football, controlling the time of possession, not turning it over, not having any sloppy penalties. So you're going to see a heavy dose of Cam Edwards, and he's strong, he's powerful, he can run between the tackles. But you don't have the edge set, he'll bounce it, and he can take it to the house just in a heartbeat too. So Nebraska, those linebackers, that defensive line, have to play with good gap sound integrity and get off blocks and go make some plays. If not, he could have a big day.
12: You just mentioned, I think, is a very big key to this game that's not going to get a lot of attention, and that's Nebraska's linebackers. I think that crew, we heard from Dawson Merritt earlier in our Cornhusker conversation, that crew, when you start breaking down Shamblish, Shavers, Foster, Merritt, you know, those guys that are going to be relied on to lead the team in tackles tonight and really prevent that leaky yardage that we talk about a lot, that's really been a bugaboo of Nebraska at times. You know, the first impact, 2 yards of past the line of scrimmage, and they end up getting six.
13: Mm-hmm.
12: You know, getting those guys to the ground, how are they going to take on blocks for 4 quarters? I think that's going to be an area, Jay, where we talked earlier about evaluation and, you know, how you think Nebraska's where they really are. I think a lot of attention has been placed on Nebraska's edge rushing, rightfully so. But I think tonight's measuring stick for me is going to be how are those, you know, not only the front seven, but those guys at the second level getting guys to the ground.
13: Yeah, it's just, again, you can get into the statistical information. You can get into schemes, but football is just it's such a basic game. And when you can win at the line of scrimmage and you can play on the other team's line of scrimmage, either offensively or defensively, especially now in the conference play, that's what matters the most. And if Van Poppel and Whittington and Stoudemire and Nwaeri and Jones, those guys have to have good days. Because if those guys don't have good days up front, those four linebackers you just mentioned are going to have even worse days. So they have to. That ultimately falls on the D-line, right? I mean, if they can keep their offensive line off Foster and Chambliss and Shavers and Merritt and let them be free and go make some plays, then that's going to be a very, very good thing. But ultimately, if Nebraska can, again, button press, play with good pad level, hand placement, play on their sideline of scrimmage, get off blocks and go make plays, I'd love for the defensive line to lead the team in tackles in this one, too.
12: That'd be a good sign.
13: Yes, that'd be a great sign. But it's just funny, like, you know, offensive line, defensive line, they don't need anyone else to have a good game. They don't rely on anybody else to have a good game. So if they have a bad game, it affects all seven, eight guys behind you to have a very poor game. So if the D-line plays well, O-line plays well, but this is a very – every in football, if you have a great D-line – if your D-line can stop the run and get off blocks and make plays, those other seven guys behind you are going to have really, really good days too. So that D-line has to step up. They've been playing – they've evolved. They've gotten better each game. But, again, this is the first Big Ten Conference game, and they're going to get tested. And it's going to be fun to see how they stack up against this Michigan State offensive line.
12: There's another area that we haven't talked about that I think is still a big let's wait and see. Mm-hmm. Special teams, and we talked earlier about expecting this to come down to potentially a field goal or a late drive or something like that. Things like kicking the ball out of bounds, lining up offsides on a kickoff, all the holding penalties, Nebraska, all that hidden yardage that, you know, we saw one last week end up being a 60-yard penalty on a long return that got called back to holding, right? Those types of things that can and will change games. And Nebraska's, I think, had a couple of let's go try some long field goals, and I think we kind of know 50 plus is probably not in the cards for the Huskers in terms of field goal range. But again, these types of things that, Jay, we've seen time and time and time again. You hate to belabor the point on special teams, but when you've seen the PTSD, we talked about a play here earlier a couple of years ago that determined the game, right? Like, I think there's still a lot of unanswered questions from folks on the 2026 Husker special teams with Coach Eck leaving.
13: Yeah, it's been sloppy. It's hasn't been as good as they wanted. But again, luckily in those first three non-conferences, that hasn't mattered. But guess what? It matters now. And LeVar Woods is a hell of a special teams coach that they got from Iowa. Don't be surprised if they're going to come after them. Nebraska was able to block a punt for a touchdown last year against Michigan State. Now it was a different staff, but he's going to test our special teams units. Don't be surprised if there's fakes, anything crazy. He's going to try to expose them. But if anything's been learned through these first three games special teams-wise, right, clean up the penalties. There's been too many holdings. He had two offsides on kickoffs in that first game. You've had one kick go out of bounds. You can't allow those things to happen. Archie Wilson has punted it okay throughout the year, but he's going to have you have an opportunity to flip the field. Flip it, pin them down there. If you have an opportunity to return the, it's funny. It's not doesn't show up as a huge sexy stat on the stat sheet, but it's amazing off a punt return or a kick return. If you can get 10 yards, you know that's another first down.
12: Yeah.
13: So those little things matter in these type of games. And if Nebraska's not good in special teams, there's a chance they could lose this football game today because when all three phases matter, especially on the road. But now on the road and in Big Ten play, you have to be spot on.
12: Not a lot of room for error, as we find out in college football. You know, there's depending on style of play, anywhere between 50 to 80 plays you have to defend, and most times it's going to come down
13: to four or five. And that's the other thing, too, in the Big Ten. It's the amount of plays you have, the games slow down.
12: Yeah.
13: And they put more stress on everything else. And when, you know, when there's potentially 10 to 12 to 15 special teams plays, those matter. It's just these games get quicker, and the amount of offensive and defensive snaps you have, they just, in Big Ten play, the game just shrinks a little bit. So you cannot have any lapses. You have to be spot. You have to just, like I always say, the I's have to be dotted and the T's have to be crossed when it comes to special teams, because we've seen it too much in this conference where you could be really good all game, but just one bad play and you end up losing the football game. And that's the type of game that Nebraska's going to face tonight.
12: Heard the police escort sirens. The Huskers have arrived to Spartan Stadium here in East Lansing, and soon we'll get out. And here's the thing, Jay. Are they going to go to the Spartan logo? Because it has turned into quite the brouhaha.
13: Yeah.
12: The last couple of years oh man, that was such a spectacle at SC. And then the next week there's state troopers protecting the logos. It's gotten out of hand. So we'll see where the Huskers come out for their team meeting.
13: I don't expect it to be anything like Michigan here a few years ago, where the guy stomped scratched the end with his cleats in the Spartan logo. I don't think anything like that will happen. But that's kind of their pregame deal. They kind of circle up as a team. And, as of right now, there's no police surrounding the Spartan logo on the 50-yard line.
12: Yeah, we'll see what kind of drama that unfolds. I don't see a lot of Spartan personnel on the field either to prevent that from happening, but who knows? Crazier things have happened, as we found out. Just ask the Trojans of USC how they feel about that. He's Jay Moore. I'm Ben McLaughlin. This is our Landera Husker Game Day show. We'll step aside for another break. We got more of the show. Stay with us.
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0: squared off as the 13th-ranked Huskers hosted the 9th-ranked Michigan State Spartans. The Spartans got the ball to start and picked up a couple of first downs with quarterback Kirk Cousins and running back Le'Veon Bell. But the Blackshirts put a stop to the drive.
1: Empty backfield now. Cousins awaits the shotgun snap. He has it. Holds. Over the middle. Pass is intercepted. Lance Sorrell. 45. 40. Lance Sorrell to the outside. 30-yard line. Knocked out of bounds. Ball rolls out of bounds. And around the 23, Lance Sorrell. His first career INT. And the Huskers have the football down at the 23-yard line of Michigan State.
0: So now Nebraska's offense, led by quarterback Taylor Martinez and running back Rex Burkhead, had excellent field position as they looked to take the early lead. They did just that on the 7th play of the drive.
1: On 2nd and goal for the 1, Martinez turns, hands it off Burkhead left side, walks into the end zone, touchdown Nebraska! Rex Burkhead cracks the end zone for the 11th time this year, and the Huskers have taken a 6-0 lead.
0: So thanks to the Michigan State turnover, the Huskers were able to capitalize and take the 7-0 lead with 9:01 to go in the first quarter. The Spartans got the ball back on the kickoff with excellent field position at Nebraska's 38-yard line. However, they gained just 3 more yards and thus attempted a 52-yard field goal. That was no good. The teams traded scoreless drives for the next couple of possessions, but NU was able to add to their lead with a 28-yard field goal from Brett Maher with 1:21 left in the first. That made it 10-0. In the second quarter, it was more of the same, as both defenses continued to have success against the talented quarterbacks. But the Spartans were able to capitalize on a Taylor Martinez interception late in the second quarter, and thus got on the board with a 28-yard field goal with 1:38 before the half. So the score was now 10-3, and that would be the score at the half, as both teams mustered roughly 100 yards in the first two quarters of play. Out of the locker room, the Huskers got the ball first and marched down the field on a 14-play, 80-yard drive that took them all the way down to the 1. From the 1, Burkhead punched it in once again, but not before some drama.
1: Huskers trying to go on a quick count, high formation. Martinez tosses it back to Burkhead. He finds the ball. The ball pops out near the goal line, and it's picked up by Michigan State. No signal yet. And what's the call here? Michigan State's got the football.
2: After further review, the ball broke the plane of the goal line prior to coming loose. It is a touchdown.
0: He lost the ball on the way in, and Michigan State recovered. But the officials ruled that Burkhead had broke the plane of the goal line before he fumbled it. So it was indeed a touchdown after review. 17-3 Big Red with 9:27 to go in the third. The Spartans tried to mount a response and got to the Nebraska 43. But a sack on third down backed them up to midfield, and they were forced to punt. NU started from their own 11 and worked their way down the field once again. It was a heavy dose of Burkhead as Nebraska looked to take full control.
1: Snap back, fake the handoff, back to throw is Martinez, looking to throw it back down the field to Brex. Makes a catch, 10-5, touchdown Nebraska! The wheel route to Rex Burkhead and the Huskers add 6 more on the board.
0: Burkhead caught the wheel route for a 27-yard touchdown, as he was involved on 9 of the 12 plays that drive. Now a 24-3 lead for the Big Red late in the third quarter. The Spartans would try and respond throughout the fourth quarter, but each time the Blackshirts would step up and force a turnover on downs, as 24-3 would be the final score as the Huskers prevailed, improving to 7-1. Rex Burkhead finished with 35 carries for 134 yards and 2 scores on the ground, while adding another touchdown through the air. Meanwhile, the Blackshirts held Kirk Cousins to 11 of 27 for just 86 yards and an interception. The Spartans were held under 200 yards for the game. The Huskers would finish the season at 9-4 and rank 24th in the AP poll. This has been Tunnel Walk Through Time. Next week, we'll travel back to 1987 for a matchup with South Carolina. Reporting for the Huskers Radio Network, I'm Camden Cohn.
3: Welcome back to Husker Game Day. I'm Jessica Cootie, and we are very, very excited once again, actually for season number 4 for road trips, that we will be joined by our great friends and partners at the Lincoln Airport, specifically Rachel Barth, the Director of Marketing and Air Service. Once again, season 4, I'm so glad you're back again.
4: I know, I'm a seasoned vet now, Jess.
3: Well, we have lots to talk about today, and it seems like there's been a lot happening since we last talked on the air last season.
4: Yeah, we've had an incredible year at Lincoln Airport, and one of the biggest additions to the Lincoln Airport is American Airlines, which has just been a

0: huge win for our whole community. They now are offering daily nonstops to Dallas-Fort Worth, Chicago, and then I think a fan favorite is going to be Phoenix starting this December.
1: So Dallas, Chicago, and Phoenix, and I know those are all hot spots just by themselves, but it's beyond just that because it's great connecting cities, right?
0: Yeah, absolutely. They're really a bigger story because Dallas, Chicago, and Phoenix are all like major hubs for Americans. So not only can you get there nonstop out of LNK now, think about all that other access across the country and internationally. So for Lincoln travelers, it means more options, obviously more competition, which, you know, everybody wants, and more ways to start your trip right here in Lincoln instead of having to drive elsewhere.
1: All right. And since we're talking Husker athletics here today, what does having American Airlines at LNK mean from an athletic standpoint?
0: It's huge. Think about everything that goes into Nebraska athletics beyond just getting a team from point A to point B. You have coaches recruiting across the country, prospective student athletes and their families visiting. Every additional flight that we have is just bringing more people in and out of Lincoln. You also think about the visiting teams being able to come here, right? That's really where that economic impact and that tourism comes into play. So really having American come here, getting those additional hubs into Lincoln makes it more accessible. So you got recruiting, you have the student athlete, you have the family, and now getting fans to all the big games.
1: And we typically have some baseball, softball out that way in Phoenix area.
0: Yeah, I think everybody's going to be real excited for spring training come this spring.
1: Well, Dallas has to be especially important. We talk a lot about that recruiting pipeline to Texas, and I know that was something that Coach Rule mentioned when he first got here, but that's especially important.
0: Definitely. So Texas has been just a huge market for us, something we know we needed to go after for a while. And like you said, Coach Rule talked about that from the recruiting standpoint. So we actually have two daily nonstops from Lincoln to DFW, which is huge. So if for some reason that first one gets delayed, there's that second option, which is great for those traveling for work and for fun. But what I love about American's network is that, again, it goes beyond Dallas itself. So a recruit, parent, coach, a fan may not actually live in Dallas, but they can connect through Dallas and get to Lincoln. And that way, you know, we have the same now with Chicago. And then we'll also have that other major connection through Phoenix coming in December.
1: Oh, that's awesome. Okay, so in December, Phoenix, what does that addition bring?
0: So one, I think there's just a lot of people in Nebraska that live in that area. So we know there's a lot of second homes. But really, again, it gives us that connection to the Southwest and the West Coast. So Phoenix itself, huge market for Nebraska. A lot of fans live there, have family there. So now being able to get there nonstop starting in December is going to be huge. And again, it just gives travelers three different ways to get to wherever they need to go.
1: And I have to imagine having more airlines and more flights helps with those big Husker weekends when those roll around as well.
0: Absolutely. Husker Athletics is one of the Lincoln's greatest economic tourism drivers. On a home football weekend, volleyball weekend, or any other major event, we want it to be easy as possible for people to get here. And it works both ways. We also want Husker fans to have great options when Nebraska is on the road too. So more seats, more connectivity, the better way we can serve the community and get our fans to where they need to go.
1: All right, so for Husker fans listening, what's your message?
0: When you're planning the next away game, vacation, or business trip, check LNK first. We have more options than we've had in years, and American Airlines has been a huge part of that growth. You can now fly nonstop to Dallas and Chicago, and then starting in December, you'll be able to get to Phoenix. And from those hubs, you can go anywhere in the world. And the best part, you can start your trip right here and end here in Lincoln.
1: All right, as always, so great to have you on board once again, and we greatly appreciate the partnership with the LNK.
0: Thanks for having me, and always go Big Red.
1: Rachel Barth, the Director of Marketing and Air Service, joining us here on Husker Game Day. Got to step aside for a break. More of the show coming up right after this.
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14: Back one final time here on a Landera Husker Game Day show. Ben McLaughlin rejoined by Jay Moore up here in the booth. Huskers are here, several of them out stretching out, throwing the ball around here on this beautiful natural grass surface here in East Lansing at Spartan Stadium. Pat Fitzgerald just wrapped up an interview with BTN down there on the field, and soon we'll see the Huskers specialists come out and start loosening up here before this one. Headed to kickoff here just a little bit over 3 hours from right now. 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Let's talk about this, Jay. I mean, I think heading into the year, I think we're all curious how the running back carries would shake out between those three. And I think the more we see, the more we like of Jamal Rule. And I think those other guys, too, with the reps that are shared and the reps that are given, are trying to do everything they can with those opportunities. I've liked what I've seen out of all of them. I think they've all kind of taken their turns. I think Isaiah has certainly tried to wedge his way back into a more regular role. And you know, but right now you got to like what you're getting with Jamal Rule, and obviously Mekhi Nelson has thrown some flashes also. But something that you and I have talked about too is this guy's ability to catch the football out of the backfield. But again, I think now is where the truth's going to lie in the Big Ten. There's no more secrets anymore. It's going to be line up your best and go after it.
15: Yeah, without a doubt, it's going to be those three guys have gotten an equal amount of reps for those first three games, but now getting a Big Ten play, and let's be honest, like it's just not going to be like you're at those yards going to be tougher to come by, right? And so, who can be the more physical runner? Who can finish with those yards after those initial contact? Mekhi is a violent runner. You know, Jamal has his ability to just be so balanced and patient in his run game, and Isaiah's ability. So it's just, do they stick with more of a hot hand now they get into Big Ten play? But here's the thing is all three are really, really good catching the ball out of the backfield. So I will imagine we'll still see all three of the guys. But, yeah, this is going to be fun to watch, just the cat-and-mouse game with Nebraska's run game and these running backs, but they're also their ability to catch the ball in the backfield because Nebraska has utilized them heavily in these first three games. And whether it's a screen game or just a simple pass out to the flat and just kind of rolling Calandria out there, they've shown, again, that it's an asset, it's a weapon that this offense has, and it's from a defensive minded player like myself, when you can stress out those linebackers and coverages and know you can kind of expose them, and it's whether it's a flat choice routes or even the screen game, that's a nice thing to have in your arsenal as this offense. So it's gonna be, again, how they're gonna implement the run game with all those three backs. And then the pass game, because all three of them are really, really good catchers of the football out of the backfield. But ultimately, when you get into this style of play and when you start playing Pat Fitzgerald's teams and their defense is really good, you still got to be able to run the football and be patient with it. And that's going to be the ultimate test, is who can run the football and who can stop the run.
14: When you start to – something I always love talking to Damon about is running back styles and how many different ways there are to be effective, and don't have to look too much further in Michigan State's history to think of a Le'Veon Bell and the patience and the tap dancing that he does. And then you think of a guy like Amir Abdullah and the jump cut, Rex Burkhead and the vision, mm-hmm. right? Different skill sets, different traits make backs successful for different reasons. How would you describe the style of Jamal Rule?
15: I think he's really patient. And that's probably what's surprising the most is a young player, you know, you're just bright-eyed and bushy-tailed, and you want to go, go, go, but he has the patience to let things get set up for him, and that's probably his best skill set. But his vision is great, and his ability to make people miss in the hole, too. You know, that long run he had in the second half right away against North Dakota, you know, made a linebacker miss, and then boom, and then Gilmer kind of led him into the end zone. So he has an ability to make the people miss. He can also... He's our short yarder's back, so he can run well behind his pads, but his patience is really, really good, which is usually unique for a young player because sometimes they just want to go so quickly and not let those things develop, but that hasn't been the case with him for the first three games.
14: Here we go, man. Let's do it. This is what we've been waiting for.
15: Big Ten plays here.
14: Yeah, since we got started. I'm going to let you go, and you can start to diagnose the section of the field that you would like to go touch the grass, and then I will follow your lead so you can go record your keys to the game. Good stuff, man. Thanks.
15: Yep.
14: Jay Moore with us on our Landera Husker Game Day show. That's a wrap for us. Coming up next, Kyle Crooks, Countdown to Kickoff, has you for the next hour. About 3 hours away, just after 5:00 Central Time, the kickoff. It's Spartan Stadium here in East Lansing, Nebraska and Michigan State. My thanks to Josh Hilkman keeping us in line for this one. Kyle Crooks has you for the next hour. As we continue along, we'll talk to you again after the game. Go Big Red.

0: 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This is Big Red Football.
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3: We welcome you inside Spartan Stadium and say hello as the Nebraska Cornhuskers clash with the Michigan State Spartans to begin Big Ten play from East Lansing, Michigan. Hi again, everybody. I'm Kyle Crooks here on the CVA Countdown to Kickoff. It is a beautiful fall day, starting to feel like football season. The sun is out, a little bit of wind today, but it is beautiful down on this pristine natural grass surface at Spartan Stadium. We'll get more into that as we go. Plenty to do before a kickoff. 4 p.m. Central time is when we'll kick this thing off, a little past 4 p.m. Central. For the next hour plus, we'll hear from Jessica Cootie as a conversation with running backs coach E.J. Barthel. Matt Coatney joins us for a check of the slate on this college football Saturday. We'll also catch up with UNL Chancellor Catherine Ankerson on the latest from the university side of things. Camden Cohn and crew takes us through the Big Ten Blitz for another week. Finally, we'll get the opponent's perspective on tonight's matchup with the voice of Michigan State football, George Blaha. Meanwhile, the Huskers do come into today at 3-0 after blowout wins over Ohio, Bowling Green, and North Dakota. Last week's demolition of FCS North Dakota culminated non-conference play with a third straight year with an unblemished record in the lead-up to Big Ten play. Also, the third consecutive game with the rushing and passing performance of at least 200 yards in each category. Nebraska fell just short of a third consecutive game with at least 500 yards of total offense. Well, that being said, the Huskers are averaging over 46 points per game, rushing for 263 per contest and totaling 520 yards per game. Those all really good numbers and all top 12 in the FBS through week three in college football. Defensively, the Blackshirts totaled 5 sacks last week, the most in a game for the Huskers since 2024 against Purdue. Also held a second straight opponent to just 7 points. Defense put together its best 60-minute performance this year in a short sample size, of course, and they rest top 16 in the country in scoring, total D, and rush D as well. With that, though, all that to say, this is the biggest test up until this point. Brings up the first conference matchup, and it's the Michigan State Spartans on the other sideline. Sparty hung tough into the fourth quarter last week at Notre Dame, but didn't have enough to keep up. They do return a quarterback in Alessio Milivojevic, who was the backup last year, but he did start the last 4 games of last season. He was handed the keys to the car, being the starter this year. He is coming off a 2-interception game, but he was clearly under siege for the entire game. He was sacked 4 times in South Bend. He's been sacked 9 times this year. Michigan State's foundation, it starts with the running game, though, and on the marquee is the former UConn standout Cam Edwards. Edwards averaged 96 rush yards per game, has averaged 96 rush yards per game, and has 3 rushing scores. 61% of their offense comes from the run game. Now, their head coach is a familiar face as well to this league. That's Pat Fitzgerald, former head man at Northwestern. He was there for 17 seasons. He's now tasked with getting Michigan State back to respectability and currently has the 13th most wins for any head coach in Big Ten history. He's 2 wins away from tying the man who was at the helm of Sparty for a long, long time here, Mark D'Antonio, whose name is in the rafters here at Spartan Stadium. Well, outside of the loss last week for the Spartans to the Irish, they do have home wins over Toledo and Eastern Michigan and enter today's game at 2-1. Historically, this has been a tight series to predict. 5 of the last 6 have been decided by 5 points or fewer. Nebraska defeated Michigan State last year, though, 38-27. What was a windy early afternoon in Lincoln, and certainly a kind of a wonky finish to that one. The Huskers have yet to win in East Lansing since a thrilling last-second victory in this stadium back in 2012, so it's been a while. All time, this is the 15th meeting, and Nebraska has won 10 of the previous 14. So this has been a house of horrors of lately here for the Huskers, and will take on a Michigan State team that certainly wants to get off to a good start in Big Ten play. And for the Huskers, on the flip side, it's been a struggle to start conference play as they have not won a conference opener since 2019. 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Central Valley Ag, the official co-op of Husker Nation. As we mentioned off the start, it is a beautiful, beautiful fall day here in East Lansing, Michigan. The sun is shining on this natural grass surface. The wind is minimal, and there is a crisp in the air. The temperatures will dip as we go. Right now it's 70 degrees, blue skies overhead. 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It'll be about 71 degrees at kickoff of this game and could dip into about the low 60s, high 50s at the end of it. So a big one today between the Huskers and the Spartans to start conference play. But a lot of teams that are playing their first game in conference play. Looking up at the TV above me, it's Texas and Tennessee playing a nail-biting matchup. So plenty to get into the college football slate. With that, we send it back to our Acres Broadcast Center. And my man, Matt Coatney.
4: Kyle Crooks, thank you very much, and good afternoon, everybody. 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Well, every Big Ten team plays this weekend, 16 of them in conference matchups. Only Rutgers and Purdue are playing non-conference games. And as Kyle alluded to, it is Texas and number 14 Tennessee. But first up, a Big Ten game early on. Illinois at number 7 Ohio State. These teams are playing for a wooden turtle called the Illy Buck, with the trophy's games dating back to 1924, the second oldest trophy game in the Big Ten. And the Buckeyes are getting a big game from their quarterback.
5: Zip that one deep down the right side. Jeremiah Smith, he gathers it in at the 25 of Illinois. Wiggles his way by a defender to the 10, goes wide to the left again, and into the end zone goes Jeremiah Smith. A 72-yard scoring pass through the air. He showed the Illini some hip wiggle and able to get into the end zone untouched to put Ohio State up by two scores, 13-0.
4: Anytime you can show some hip wiggle, we have to use that highlight. Jeremiah Smith has caught all four of Julian Sands' four touchdown passes today. He's thrown for 355 yards, and seventh-ranked Ohio State leads the Fighting Illini of Illinois, 35-13, 8:52 to go in that one. All right, let's talk about number one Texas at number 14 Tennessee, their first meeting since 1969, and the Longhorns' first trip ever to Knoxville. With the Longhorns up 10-3, the Vols special teams came up big.
6: Chimento from the end zone to punt it. Spiral that turns over. Moss Fields at the 43, up the middle to the 50, to the 45 to the 40, to the 35 to the 30, to the 25 to the 20, to the 50, to the 10, to the 5. There are no flags on the field. Quay Moss, touchdown, Tennessee!
4: I would have used that highlight no matter what, but Mike Keith on Volunteers Radio had that monotone to the 35, to the 30, to the 20, and then he just lost it as soon as the official's hands went on the air. Mike Keith on Volunteers Radio from Relief Field. That tied it up at 10. Texas has the lead now 13-10. 6 minutes to go in the game, and they are driving, and they have first and goal inside the five. We'll keep you updated on that as we go along. Sam Houston at number 11, Texas Tech. The Red Raiders are 3-0 and finishing up non-conference play today with Sam Houston, and their defense came to play.
7: Locke going to throw an interception again by Romain, and he's going to score again. Back-to-back touchdown, Red Raiders. Wow. Well, player of the game already?
8: Yeah, I would say so. Wrap this thing up.
4: It's Brian Jensen on Red Raiders Radio, number 11, Texas Tech. No problem today with 7 minutes to go at home. They lead Sam Houston 42-14. Wake Forest at number 16, Louisville. The Demon Deacons are pretty good this year. And a big reason is their transfer quarterback, Gio Lopez.
9: Here's a play fake, dropping Lopez. Looks right, lets it fly. Wide open is Hernandez, and he's ahead by four lengths to the 10. 5, touchdown, Wake Forest. 77 yards. He got behind the secondary, and nobody was going to get him.
4: Been doing this a long time. That's the first time I've ever heard anybody refer to yardage on a football field by length. So, horse racing fans, that one was for you from Stan Cotton on Wake Forest Radio from Learfield. Arguably the game of the day so far in college football. Wake Forest and 16th-ranked Louisville are tied at 27. They've got 9:21 to go in that one. Colorado at Baylor. Coach Prime dismissed three players after last week's 41-7 loss at Northwestern. How are they doing today in their Big 12 opener at Baylor? They've got 9 minutes to go in the game. Baylor leads Colorado 19-13. UCLA at Maryland in the Big Ten, and it is all UCLA. They've reached a half in College Park, 20-3. UCLA has the lead. Third-ranked Notre Dame leads at Purdue, 21-0. They're early in the second quarter. Top-ranked Husker volleyball with a win at their Big Ten opener last night over the Rutgers. Scarlet Knights tonight, they continue Big Ten play against Ohio State at 8 p.m. Central. Join John Baylor and Lauren Cook West for the call at 7 p.m. on some of our Huskers radio network affiliates. Texas has taken the lead over Tennessee 20-10 with 5:41 to go in the fourth quarter. All right, well, here's a reminder to join me and former Husker quarterback Tommy Armstrong for Big Red Reaction after the game around 9 p.m. Central tonight. We'll take your calls, break down today's game against Michigan State. I'm Matt Cotney with you on Countdown to Kickoff, the first Big Ten Conference game of the season. Nebraska and Michigan State coming up just after 4 p.m. Central. Jamal Rule has emerged as a breakout performer early on, and Nebraska has had three consistent running backs performing well in the first three games. E.J. Barthel is the running backs coach for Matt Rule, and he's standing by with our Jessica Cootie.
10: Thanks, Cotney, here with running backs coach E.J. Barthel. Well, hitting the road for the first time, how excited are you guys for Big Ten Conference play?
11: Just so excited. I mean, this is everything. It's the reason why we're all here. And so, the preseason was great, but now it's time to strap up and get to work.
10: All right, let me ask you about Jamal Rule. I know you were a believer in him from the very beginning, but when did you know he was capable of the start that he's been off to?
11: Yeah, from the very beginning, I knew his competitive edge when we recruited him. Yeah, that's the difference from the other guys across the country that I recruited. So I knew he was just a different mentality. And I think you guys know the kind of players I want to coach. I want guys that would chip on their shoulder. I want guys that want to work. He fits that DNA, and he was that DNA in high school. And so, I'm not surprised at all.
10: How much have you seen him grow just even in his first few weeks of playing college football?
11: A lot. You know, the big thing for him, if you watching him in high school, the big thing I was concerned with is I don't want him, running through defenders. I want him using his eyes, using his tempo, using his running back tools, the menu. And I'm seeing the skill sets show up more and more and more. Timing, tempo, patience, all the things that we coach and teach here. So he's developing pretty quickly.
10: What are the things now that you are trying to prepare him for his first road test and in conference play?
11: Honestly, just go to work. Like, it's nothing different than what we do every single day. And the biggest thing, my advice to him is just tune out all the noise and just rep after rep, day by day. That's our mentality. Nothing changes. The atmosphere may look different, but it's the same thing. Just rep by rep, win the process of the rep. So,
10: seeing a lot of great things from all your guys, but Makai Nelson, how about him and just what he's been able to provide, not just running the football, but catching the football too?
11: That's right. Comparable type of kid is Jamal, right? Under-recruited, chip on his shoulder, has something to prove, sat behind Emmett last year. You know what I mean? And so, again, just that mentality is – I don't know if it's me. I like those kind of guys. You know what I mean? So he's got that same chip, and there's nothing better than competition. And so when the guys are competing against each other, there's only one ball. They're going to play at a higher level. So we're in a good situation.
10: And then Mosey as well. He's also a guy that's we've seen a lot of good things from as well. You got to be pleased with just the film that your guys continue to put out there for you.
11: You know, I pulled him off to the side, and during this week in practice, he made a read on Duo, and I grabbed him. I said, I love that. That's my work. I taught you that. You know what I mean? So he's really, truly, you know, he's appreciative of all the things that we've showed him, and to the point where he's at. And he's at the point where he's going to accelerate now. He's going to really take off. His skill set is really turned the corner, and I think now he's going to get better and better as each game goes by.
10: I know there's been a lot of love for the offensive line, but I got to ask you about the wide receiver, Squazi Gilmore, with Jamal's run last week. What does that do for your guys when you've got guys that want to help them get into the end zone?
11: Yeah, Dekeel is my guy. Our offices are right next to each other in running back room and receiver room, and we're so appreciative. He's the best. We have the best blocking receivers in the country, and we're very fortunate. I mean, they are, when I say that, I mean, I really mean that. They can put on clinics on how they block, and our boys are appreciative of it.
10: All right, last thing, just Michigan State defense. What are you guys seeing out of them for you guys to continue to get this offense rolling on the road for the first time?
11: Interesting. A lot of connection for me. I coached Cam Edwards at UConn in his freshman year. I like to think I taught a little bit of his foundation. And Joe Rossi was my first job in college football. So I worked under Joe, as a young GA, so in player development and stuff like that. So I know exactly, some of their two, some of the main players, right? Coach Rossi and Cam Edwards. So I know Joe. He's a perfectionist. He's going to work his tail off to get the answer right. And he's going to be prepared. He taught me a lot as far as organization and having the right call. So he's going to be, we'll be ready for him.
10: Kenneth Williams as well up there.
11: You know what? I should kick myself in the head for forgetting my guy. That's my guy. I love that kid. I'm just so happy for him and all his success he's having. I love that kid. He's I know he's on another team, but he's still my guy.
10: Appreciate your time and best of luck.
11: Absolutely. Thank you.
10: Again, running backs coach EJ Barthel here with us on Countdown to Kickoff. All right, let's send things back up to the booth and Kyle Crooks.
3: Yeah, great stuff, Jess. There's a lot of connections between these two teams. The biggest one that will pop right away is Kenneth Williams on kick return. They'll utilize him a little bit in the offense. He dropped a touchdown last weekend in South Bend, but you'll see him number 32 in the green and white. Of course, a tremendous kick returner last year for Coach Eckler and the special teams, ran back a touchdown against Northwestern, and he was the difference in a few of those Big Ten games. So, and then mention the connection, EJ Barthel and Cam Edwards in his 1 year at UConn, had a chance to coach the running backs at UConn before Cam Edwards really had a kind of a stranglehold on what he eventually became at UConn in his 4 years, rushing for over 2,500 yards and 27 touchdowns, and he was a true prized possession for Michigan State with Pat Fitzgerald coming over. And then also you have a few guys that are coming back to a state they used to call home. Jack Wills, the long snapper for Nebraska, doesn't get talked about a whole lot, but he transferred to the Huskers from Michigan State. He was the long snapper for the Spartans last year. Rob Orange talked about it earlier this week in his press conference that he is from the state of Michigan and not too far from here. He will have family in attendance. Spring Lake, Michigan is about 100 miles east of here. So Rob Orich, the current DC for the Huskers, has links to this state and certainly will be a little bit of a different matchup for him in a homecoming. Some members of his family actually have some allegiances to Michigan State, but not the case today. It's a beautiful stadium, by the way. We mentioned the weather is just perfect for a fall football Saturday. Capacity is about 75,000. Only the students have entered the stadium so far. If you look out to my right, the parking lots are full with tailgaters. Tailgate scene is really good here at Michigan State. You have the massive video board to our right from the radio booth. We're pretty high up on the eighth floor here at Spartan Stadium. So this should be certainly a fun matchup tonight. A Michigan State team reeling after last year. It was a short-lived experiment with the head coach, Jonathan Smith. They've been on a four-year bowl drought. So it's been a while that they've had consistency here. We mentioned earlier the success, sustained success, they haven't seen really since Mark D'Antonio, and Pat Fitzgerald trying to bring that. After 17 seasons as the head coach at Northwestern, didn't end the way that he wanted, ended in an odd way, but he finds himself back in the Big Ten and a place where he belongs. Of course, a great linebacker as a player and played back when Coach Rhule played at Penn State as well. So those two know each other fairly well. Pat Fitzgerald also had mentioned the fact he knows Dana Holgorsen very well, and that will be an interesting matchup. Dana Holgorsen against this Michigan State defense that we'll get more into as we go here towards kickoff, but they'll be without one of their big linebackers today. Brady Pretzloff, he headlines the injury reports now that you see every day starting on Wednesday up until kickoff. But Pretzloff is the starting will linebacker, got injured in the second quarter last week against Notre Dame, so they'll have to dig a little bit into their depth. They have one of the better linebackers in the conference in Jordan Hall is on the Buckus Award watch list, so that is something we will talk about more as we get going. But we continue to move along here on the CVA countdown to kickoff. When we come back, we'll hear from UNL Chancellor Catherine Ankerson. That's next.
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3: Welcome back to the Countdown to Kickoff. Kyle Crooks, now joined by UNL Chancellor Catherine Ankerson. Always good for our weekly conversation to get a chance to talk to her. First road game of the year, as well as the Huskers are on the road at Michigan State. So much going on around athletics. Of course, volleyball continues to roll. First football road game, homecoming's coming up next week. But Chancellor, for you and student life, students continue to settle in here at a campus and have so much to look forward to, but also students looking forward to their future as well.
20: Thank you, Kyle. It's good to be with you again this week. And, you know, we never take for granted our responsibility to the people, communities, and industries of this great state to provide meaningful education, research, and engagement that positively affects our collective future, our students, and the energy they have on campus with homecoming coming up, as you mentioned, is just one example of that. a little over a month, and we've already had a lot of opportunities for students to grow and connect through involvement fairs where they can learn about student organizations, global experiences fairs where they can learn about opportunities to study abroad, and many activities throughout our colleges and student life that really help students connect their learning to life. You know, a great example of that is this past week, the university held our traditional fall internship and career fairs, which is 4 days. And that offers our students the opportunity to connect with employers who are hiring full-time positions, internships, and other career opportunities to explore. These career fairs are tremendous events with hundreds of employers and thousands of students participating, and each day is focused on particular sectors such as business and communications, engineering, computing software and data analytics, agriculture and food systems, science, research and development, and much more.
1: And Chancellor, we've talked about a few times the Bold Path Forward initiative, and specifically one of the pillars we want to talk about today is extraordinary teaching and learning.
20: Thank you, Kyle. And I love talking about teaching and learning. It's a real hallmark of UNL. And it's also a key component of land-grant mission that we talked about last week. Here's what it means. Learning of the highest quality. That means where curiosity, discovery, and real-world action connect learners to ideas, opportunities, and communities wherever learning takes place. So, in a way, that it means that our faculty are designing future-ready learning that's grounded in quality. Experiential learning is one of the terms that we use, where we provide opportunity to apply learning to real situations. And we believe in it so strongly across UNL that we made it a graduation requirement several years ago. You know, we've grown master's degree programs to prepare people for the next stage of their career, and we have accelerated master's programs that we've designed that our students can begin while still an undergraduate. And this is especially helpful for those students coming in with college credit earned in high school. You know, you can think about it this way. UNL is your university for life, and we provide lifelong learning opportunities, impacting young learners in K through 12, of course throughout college, upskilling during your career, and learning well beyond that through programs like OLLI.
1: And Chancellor, as a sports broadcaster, I like a lot of stats. I like a lot of numbers, and we're about to get into a few of them here because undergrad enrollment is on the uptick. So you have some numbers if you can share with us. And also, what's the importance of that?
20: Thank you, Kyle. Yes, we do have good news in our undergraduate enrollment. We're continuing an upward trend this fall, and we're welcoming the largest incoming class in almost a decade and enrolling even more Nebraska students. So here's your stats. For first-year freshmen, we are up 111 students, or 2.3% from a year ago, which means that our first-year freshmen, we have 4,845 total. Now, this is our second largest freshman class since 2017. And let's think about Nebraska residents. We are up 120 students, or 3.3% from a year ago. So of our incoming class, 3,658 total are Nebraska residents. This is our largest incoming resident class in the past decade. And first-gen students, those who are first in their family, like me, to go to college, we are up 63 students, or 5.9% from a year ago. In other words, over 1,100 of our incoming students are first-gen students. So this is a clear example of UNL offering an exceptional education while being an accessible and affordable university. This is a core value of that land-grant institution that I talked about. These numbers show that more students are seeing Nebraska as a place where they can build their futures. Our responsibility is to meet that confidence with the support, opportunities, and sense of belonging that help every Husker succeed. You know, we also have a phenomenal leader serving as the Associate Vice Chancellor for Academic Services and Enrollment Management, Dr. Monique Snowden, who's been with us since 2024, but whose permanent appointment began on September 1st. And I want to shout out to our admission team, recruiters, and all of our faculty, staff, and students for their amazing work in showing the country why there is no place like Nebraska.
1: I love coming here weekly and getting the good news on the university side. So, Chancellor, thanks so much for the time. Look forward to our chat next week.
20: Thank you, Kyle. I like delivering good news. And go Big Red.
1: Continue with more after this on the Countdown to Kickoff.
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6: DNC and Aggie weather forecast for the rest of this afternoon. Mostly cloudy with a slight chance of scattered showers and thunderstorms. A high near 74. South winds gusting as high as 20 miles an hour. Tonight, mostly cloudy with a slight chance of scattered showers and thunderstorms in the overnight with a low of around 63. And for Sunday, patchy fog early with a slight chance of scattered showers in the morning. Partly sunny, a high near 74. That's your NC and Aggie weather forecast from KWBE.
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7: Here to talk about Michigan is Angelique Changelis from the Detroit News. The Wolverines improved to 3-0 last week after they defeated UTEP 52-17. What has impressed you about this Michigan team so far?
8: I think the defense, for sure. It's been the most consistent aspect of this team, which has been kind of up and down, really, through the first three games. When you look at that Western Michigan opener that some people, I'm sure, want to put an asterisk by. But, you know, and I think Kyle Whittingham made sense this week, saying they played three poor halves in three games. But what's not been poor is the defense and the punting, which, you know, I know it's an Iowa staple, but it seems like it's been a Michigan staple and really kept them in the games, the early two games. But Jay Hill's defense, first-year coordinator at Michigan with a new staff, has been really surprising in some senses. The secondary is

0: Michigan's offense. I mean, Bryce Underwood, Michigan's sophomore quarterback, is coming off a confidence-building game, no doubt. He got involved in the pass game, didn't run as much as he did against Oklahoma. But I think, you know, the right tackle is questionable again. He did not play last week, although Whittingham thought the offensive line had a really good performance, probably the best of the season. I think the offensive line is going to have some trouble with Iowa. And the running game, I mean, right now, Jordan Marshall, their lead back, definitely has some kind of lower body issue. They're not being specific. It looks like he was limping a little bit. Certainly coming out of the Oklahoma game and again, late against UTEP. So he will play, but how effective will he be? They might have to rely on the freshman, Savion Hyder, a five-star who's certainly capable, but he did have a fumble last week, as did Bryce Underwood. So I think this is going to – I think we will learn more about this offense. It's been inconsistent, but then you saw Andrew Marsh emerge, their leading receiver last year. Had 105 yards against UTEP, and they've got J.J. Buchanan, so two big weapons. But is Iowa going to disrupt Bryce Underwood enough to make them ineffective? We will find out soon enough.
1: Well, this week, the Wolverines host Iowa. How do you see this one playing out, Angelique?
0: Well, I mean, I think it's going to be a pitcher's duel. I mean, it's going to be low scoring in my mind. And right now, I haven't made a pick yet, but I'm leading to Iowa winning this game. I think their defense is going to be overwhelming. I think Michigan's defense is really tough and is going to give Iowa some trouble offensively. But the game's in Michigan Stadium. I know that counts for a few points, but. But right now, I think I give the edge to a defense that's going to face a sophomore quarterback who is finding his way, but I'm not sure he's completely there yet.
1: 18th-ranked Michigan hosts 17th-ranked Iowa Saturday at 2:30 on CBS. Thanks for your time, Angelique.
0: Absolutely, anytime.
1: Now let's send it over to Emory Evans with Minnesota.
2: Thank you, Lauren. Here to talk about the Golden Gophers is Andy Greeter from the St. Paul Pioneer Press. Minnesota is 2-1 coming off a win over Akron, but beyond the final score, what have you learned about this team so far this season?
3: Well, I think we've got, you know, three data points on what Minnesota might be this year, and they are wildly different. You have a blowout loss against a now-ranked Mississippi State Bulldogs team. You have a blowout win over a MAC team in Akron, and an even bigger blowout win against an FCS school in Eastern Illinois. So this game against Washington will be are really interesting to see how they fare against another big team, another Big Ten team. And it'll be interesting to see where this next data point lines up with the other three.
2: Heading into Big Ten play, which phase of this team, offense, defense, or special teams, looks most ready?
3: That's a good question. I would say probably special teams. You know, Javon Tracy has two punt return touchdowns. He should have had a third against Akron. I think he has been very good in the return game. Luke Drzwicki, a transfer from New Mexico, I think he's been solid in the kicking game. He's had a couple of 40-plus yard field goals on the year. They've had some nice kick returns as well. So I think that's probably the area of the field where they've been the strongest to start the season.
2: And then between the offense and defense, which one worries you the most?
3: I would say the running game continues to be a point of concern for me and for, I think, a lot of Gopher fans. They haven't been able to run the ball consistently, and they're without Darius Taylor, the number one running back. He was banged up before the Mississippi State game, didn't play much in that one, missed the Akron game. So they're going down the depth chart at that spot. Offensive line has been okay at times. They obviously had some breakthroughs once they went from some of the zone scheme that they usually run to some gap scheme against Akron, but that also might have been just wearing down a MAC team as well. So I think running game is still a big question that I have.
2: Minnesota travels to Seattle, where the last time Minnesota played Washington was back on October 1st, 1977. What's going to be the biggest key or keys for Minnesota to win on Saturday night?
3: Yeah, I think it really comes down to how they are able to contain Hammond Williams, the Huskies' dynamic dual-threat quarterback. He is, you know, really nice when he's able to scramble. He's really nice when he's able to throw the ball downfield. He doesn't have a lot of weapons when it comes to wide receivers or running backs right now, so I think it's really on trying to neutralize their quarterback is the key to the game.
2: Minnesota will take on Washington on Saturday at 10 o'clock Central Time on Fox. Thank you again, Andy, for your time. Now let's send it over to Christopher Sullivan-Diaz with Oregon.
4: Thanks, Emory. Here to talk about the Ducks is Eric Scopel of Duck Territory for 24/7 Sports. The Ducks have struggled defensively at points this season, highlighted by contests against Boise State and Oklahoma State.

0: What have been some of the contributing factors to Oregon's defensive woes?
1: I think there's a lot of things. I mean, we'll start with the place that was supposed to be the biggest strength for this defense, which is its defensive line and the four players they brought back that were all considered to be early NFL draft picks, and the production just hasn't matched so far. And I think coming out of Stillwater with no sacks and one tackle for loss is something that was just frankly kind of unexpected and more than anything, probably unacceptable from the staff's perspective. So they need to play better up front. Saw a little bit of that against Portland State. I don't think the caliber of competition really tells you much of anything, though, and certainly this weekend's game will. But I think the other part that was kind of frustrating or confounding was the secondary, which maybe wasn't quite as highly regarded as the defensive line, but certainly a lot of five-star talent, a lot of big-time players back there. And yet Drew Mestemaker not only was able to avoid the rush and look downfield, but also find open receivers throughout that game, and including some, I would say, probably coverage busts, but also some just coverage wins for his receivers. So secondary, the defensive line, both need to play better. And really just in general, there needs to be more cohesiveness. I think we saw quite a few, you know, just issues where it didn't seem like everybody, all 11 players were on the same page. And that certainly isn't something you can do this week against an offense as, you know, competent and potentially as potent as USC.
0: Eric, after the Ducks contest against Boise State, Oregon dropped to 6th in the poll before dropping to 21st after their loss to Oklahoma State. Now at 20th after dominating Portland State 84-0, what will it take for the Ducks to rise through the polls again and put themselves back in the playoff picture with a challenging Big Ten schedule ahead?
1: Well, it all starts this week. I mean, I think this is a must-win game, which I don't know if you necessarily really believe in, you know, in September most years, but I think that's the case right now. A win would probably vault them back into a similar range to where USC, which is ranked 12th currently. But a loss would not only make them unranked, but make, I think, getting to the CFP really, really daunting and require a probably, I think they can maybe still get in if they run the table. Probably would, especially with Ohio State on the schedule and Michigan and a couple other teams. But this is a do-or-die week. And for as good as this team talked about being all offseason and the goals that they had, if they don't take care of business against the Trojans, again, a big West Coast rival with quite a bit of history behind it, a lot of those things just fall off the wayside. And I don't think it becomes really viable to expect them to make that sort of a run. So it all starts this weekend with USC, and then after that, it's a matter of just taking care of business. But this is the big one.
0: With a big matchup against 12th-ranked USC, what are the keys to victory for the Ducks against their Pacific Coast rivals?
1: I think that they just haven't been good enough. I mentioned the defensive line, but the offensive line, I think just the trenches in general is an area where they were sold as strengths for this team or expected to be, and they haven't been. So I would look at offensive line play needs to stand up better, need to do a better job of protecting Dante Moore. I think especially needs to do a better job of opening running lanes. The run game has really been kind of stuck in neutral all season. Last week was impressive, but again, you know, I don't think you really want to make too much out of that Portland State team, which is maybe has a case as the worst team in the entire FCS. So I think you want to see them perform better. And then defensively, I kind of already mentioned it, but you got to get after Jaden Maiava, who's one of the more capable passers on the schedule for Oregon in terms of the opposing quarterbacks. And this is a guy who can certainly make things difficult, and you just hope you're able to kind of create some pressure and slow him down a little bit, because if he has all day to throw back there, we saw what happened with Drew Mestemaker and the way he was able to cover up that secondary.
0: 20th-ranked Oregon takes on 12th-ranked USC Saturday at 6:30 on NBC. Eric, thank you for your time.
1: All right. Anytime, guys. Thanks.
0: This has been the Big Ten Blitz presented by Groundworks. My thanks to Lauren Kamenzen and Emery Evans for their help, and Angelique Shangelis, Andy Greeter, and Eric Scopel for joining us. More of Countdown to Kickoff after this.
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10: We welcome you back to the Countdown to Kickoff and preview the first Big Ten game of the year for the Huskers as they travel to Michigan State. With that, we now dive into our Pioneer Opposition segment with the voice of the Spartans, that is George Blaha. George, it's great to talk to you and chat with you. Off to a 2-1 start here for the Spartans. It was a tough matchup, that's for sure, at South Bend. But your reaction with how that game was played, and it was a tough fourth quarter, but it seems like the team really stuck in tough heading into the fourth quarter. What was your takeaways from what could be the toughest opponent you'll play all year?
11: Well, I agree. They could be the very toughest and probably will be. And the Spartans hung in there. You know, at halftime, they had to feel like, hey, Michigan State has a chance to not only stay close, but maybe win this game. But Notre Dame is very well coached. They didn't hand anything to the Spartans. And sooner or later, the fact that, you know, they had more and bigger and faster bodies made a difference. But you know, I believe they'll be a winning team, and the Spartans will be somewhat proud of the way that first game was played out.
10: It's certain that they have a winning culture, and that's for sure because of their head coach, Pat Fitzgerald, and that's what he did for many, many years at Northwestern. What have you noticed about what Pat Fitzgerald has done ever since he's gotten his hands on this program?
11: Well, I was reminded earlier today of something Joe Dumars told me. When he was the CEO of basketball for the Pistons, he said, you know, this guy Tom Izzo is maybe somebody we should talk to because he coaches his guys hard. He takes no lip, yet they love him. And I think you could say about the same thing about Pat Fitzgerald. He coaches his teams hard, but they respect him and they seem to like him. And he really is as I can see it anyway, a quality person. So good things will happen down the road, and some good things will happen this season for the Spartans, thanks to Pat Fitzgerald.
10: Yeah, and Matt Rhule has echoed some of those same sentiments in his press conference this week, Dana Holgorsen as well, about their affection for what Pat Fitzgerald has done in his coaching career. But Alessio Milivojevic, we saw him last year in Lincoln sparingly when Aiden Childs went out, but now he gets the keys to the car. He's the full-time starter. Confidence for him in building in that role, right? It was a tough scenario to walk into South Bend with that Notre Dame front. He was under a lot of pressure, but how have you seen him improve, and what can we expect here today?
11: Well, I thought that he handled all that pressure as well as humanly possible. He had, you know, a few starts under his belt, was starting to feel confident in not only his ability, but his ability to work with his receivers and offensive linemen and running backs. And all things considered, I thought he had a solid game. Notre Dame has a heck of a defense, and they really come after you. But certainly Nebraska has a very good defense. So if nothing else, that Notre Dame game at least hardened Alessio Milivojevic and got him ready for the Cornhuskers.
10: Yeah, no doubt about it. And, of course, Alessio had those starts at the end of last year as well that kind of prepped him for this year. So not all that new in this role. But Cam Edwards, transfer portal's big, and you got a really, really good running back. I know a guy that perhaps even Nebraska looked at, and not just Nebraska, but a lot of teams around the country. And Cam Edwards from UConn, what does the run game look like up front with the offensive line and the addition of this premier back in Cam Edwards?
11: Well, Cam Edwards is a, as you say, a premier running back. When you went into South Bend to play Notre Dame last week, maybe there's one spot among the both starting 11s, so starting 22 for these teams, where the Spartans had maybe a better player than Notre Dame, and that was at running back. Cam Edwards is certainly not just a cut above, he's probably two cuts above the average running back. He was leading the Big Ten and fifth in the country, I believe, in rushing before that game, and you know, handled himself as well as humanly possible against Notre Dame's defense. So he seems to have worked in well, but the Spartan offensive line is going to have to give him a little more room to run than they did last week at Notre Dame, that's for sure. And you know, we know that Nebraska is a very good defense. They're good overall, and they're great on third down. So if the Spartans are going to open the Big Ten season with a home field win, Edwards and company and Alessio Milivojevic will have to somehow put some points on the board.
10: Yeah, no doubt. Chatting with George Blaha, the play-by-play voice of Michigan State football. Defensively, dealing with some injuries, especially at the linebacker position, watching that game against Notre Dame back, Jordan Hall was really battling with that elbow. I know he missed a game this year, but he played through that injury, and Brady Pretzlaff as well. He went down. His status is certainly uncertain. But when you look at the defense and what's there, what can we expect from Joe Rossi, who's a guy that Pat Fitzgerald retained to be the defensive coordinator?
11: Joe's a heck of a defensive coach. He was at Minnesota before and had solid success with the Gophers. He came to Gaylord, Michigan, where we have our summer home, six times to recruit Brady Pretzlaff. Brady Pretzlaff is going to be a heck of a college player, and I'm sure the Spartans are hoping that he got his bell rung on Saturday, that he could be able to play against the Cornhuskers this coming Saturday. But Jordan Hall, between those two, you have two guys who have a good chance, even though Brady's only a sophomore, as you look ahead to his future, two guys who have a very good chance to play on Sunday. Elsewhere on the defense for Michigan State, I think they've upgraded their secondary. Tyran Chapel and Trey Bell are very good corners, especially Bell. And Kai Martinez has been a good safety for the Spartans when he's been healthy. And Devin Vaught's played well as a safety. But the guys up front are pretty interesting. Ben Roberts is huge, 6'3 and 325. Kenny Soares started out with Pat Fitzgerald at Northwestern, went to NC State, and now he's back. His teammates gave him the number one. He's a very, very productive rush end. And a guy named Eli Conan from Illinois, there's three sacks already, and he's a big kid on the interior. at 6'6 and about 290. So defensively, Michigan State will be solid. I expect Nebraska to be solid defensively, and I like what Nebraska's done offensively in the offseason. So this could be a nail biter, I believe. Yeah, in this ball game.
10: And that's been the case if you just look at the trends and the history of this series. But you mentioned some of those names, and Kenny Soares on tape. He really scares you, or should scare you if you're a Nebraska fan as a stand-up rusher. Keys to this game for you guys, George, because I would imagine it's going to be, in a way, maybe parts old-school, physical. Both teams want to run the ball, play strong defense, get three and outs. What do you see the keys are if Michigan State gets a home win? What do they need to do here today?
11: Well, we felt they needed to, at South Bend, run the football and not take a lot of chances offensively. I think you can take maybe a few more chances against Nebraska, but still going to have to run the football and be careful to not turn it over. And they need to do a little better job protecting Milivojevic. If he has some time, I believe his receivers are a little bit underrated, and he ought to be able to make some noise upstairs against Nebraska. And Cam Edwards, who you brought up earlier, has to have a Cam Edwards kind of game. If he, you know, and almost no running back can make something out of nothing, so he needs at least a little more room to run than he had against Notre Dame. And in terms of defense, The Spartans are up against a Nebraska team that's added a very good quarterback. You know a lot more about him than I do, but the guy's the MVP of his conference offensively, and is what Anthony Calandria has done so far this season shows he probably was worthy of that. The Spartans are going to have to be at least above average defensively to stay in the game against Nebraska. I love the fact that the game's in East Lansing. That's probably a big help. I wouldn't like the Spartans' chances anywhere near as much if the game was played in Lincoln.
10: There's a lot of swings and momentum last year. Remember that windy day in Lincoln and how Michigan State stormed back with 21 unanswered points, and then Nebraska was able to pull away in the second half, and a lot of one-possession games in this all-time series, so trending to be a fun one today. George, it's always great to talk to you. Look forward to seeing you in the press box.
11: I want you to, as usual, have a great broadcast, my man.
10: You too. George Blaha, the voice of the Michigan State Spartans, joining us on the Countdown to Kickoff. Fans First Century Pioneers led the way in crop genetics and agronomic innovation. Changes in agriculture come and go, but the Pioneer brand stands strong. We continue with more right after this on the Huskers Radio Network.
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1: Back here inside Spartan Stadium, student section is filling out across the way. Specialists are on the field. Beautiful day and evening that will turn tonight for football. Tailgaters still doing their thing outside of Spartan Stadium. 15th all-time meeting. Nebraska leads this all-time series, 10 wins to 4 losses. 5 of the last 6 meetings, you heard with George Blaha, just how close this series has been. Last year was an 11-point differential, but there were a lot of swings. Huskers had a 14-point lead, then gave up 21 unanswered. Eventually, they were able to stretch late to a 38-27 win, but 5 of the last 6 meetings have been decided by one possession, more specifically, 5 points or fewer. And you go back to the last time the Huskers won here in East Lansing, 2012. We've referenced that game a few times. Taylor Martinez to Jamal Turner, 5-yard touchdown pass with 6 seconds left. Huskers won that day 28-24. That was November 3rd of 2012. That was the only Nebraska win in East Lansing since joining the Big Ten. Last year, Emmett Johnson went for 83 yards. He had 3 touchdowns. And Isaiah Hunter had that one shoe touchdown, a 59-yard catch and run. That's a big thing today. Can the Huskers get Isaiah Hunter going? That'll be a big key on offense. Vance Lincoln Airport, the official airport of Husker Athletics, now offers more places to touch down with flights to Chicago, Dallas, Fort Worth, Denver, Phoenix, Las Vegas, Orange County, and Orlando. 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Also, call a timeout. If you or someone you know is struggling or in crisis, call, text, or chat 988. It's free, confidential, and trained counselors are ready to listen. This project is funded from the SPF-PFS grant through SAMHSA, contracted through DHHSNE. We'll step aside, but Jessica Cootey, third member of our broadcast team, is down on that grass surface. We'll get a weather update and what she's looking for as we get closer to kickoff about an hour away from now. So come on back. Final segment of Countdown to Kickoff is next.
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1: Back here in East Lansing, we're a little bit under an hour to kickoff. Kickoff is going to be a slid back about 5 minutes, 5:06 kick time local, 4:06 for those listening back in Lincoln in the Central time zone, which I know most of you are. Now let's send it down to the playing surface, third member of our play-by-play broadcast team, Jessica Cootie. Jess, let's start here. It is a beautiful day, about 70 degrees, not a whole lot of wind. This is a beautiful night. It'll turn into night for football.
15: Yes, absolutely beautiful day. A little warm, not complaining though, just a slight breeze, not a cloud in the sky, which is great news compared to last week when we were worried about that rain staying off. So I do think the sun's going to set or go behind that press box by the time maybe second quarter halftime rolls around, so should be some shade on the field. But yes, it is absolutely gorgeous down here, and hearing lots of praise for the weather here by coaches and players.
1: And a beautiful grass surface, too, which we'll get into more throughout the broadcast. 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
15: Well, first road test of the season, and obviously opening up conference play would be great to go 1-0, right? That's the goal every single week, but I think especially here today, win the turnover battle. The offense has been really good at protecting the football. The defense, they have that goal every single week to get 3 takeaways, but certainly want to see the offense take care of the football and then see the defense potentially get 2 or 3 if they hit that goal today. Handle the adversity, Kyle. You know, going back to that first half against Ohio, Coach Roll said how grateful he was that they actually experienced that and they had to work through that first half, and that would pay dividends, hopefully, moving forward. And again, first road test, we'll see. But if there is some adversity, be able to handle it here on the road in this atmosphere for the first time. And foul special teams, it seems to be a huge part of this game, and it has been for several years now. Going back to last year, he had the block punt return for a touchdown for Nebraska, and Huskers end up winning that game. My first time here actually was the game that there was a punt return that ended up tying the game, and then the Huskers ended up losing in overtime back in 2021. So the special teams continues to be a work in progress, clean up the penalties and see if they can make something happen on special teams. But certainly no mistakes, no big mistakes that caused bad momentum for sure, and as they continue to try to figure out and work out the kinks on special teams. And those are the keys to today's performance presented by Prairie Valley Seeds.
1: Yeah, special teams will certainly be under even more of a magnifying glass today Field goal wise, not a whole lot of length. There have been a couple of 50-plus yard attempts from Kyle Kunin, and 2 of 4 on the year. A couple makes last week against North Dakota. Those were his first 2 field goal makes of the year of 32 and 40. Field position, which is the case most times in conference play, will become a factor. You have 2 Australian punters, who seems to be the case this year. Archie Wilson from Victoria, Australia. He's a pro kick product, as is Reese Dakin. That name sounds familiar. It should. Iowa's head special teams man, he comes over with Pat Fitzgerald, got a huge bump in pay and a huge bump in his title as assistant head coach. Special teams coordinator LeVar Woods is in his first year. He brings over Reese Dakin as the punter, and then you also have Kenneth Williams on special teams. There's a lot of connections, Jess, in this game specifically. Rob Orich is from the state of Michigan. I think Kenneth Williams is certainly an interesting one today that could be a difference.
15: He absolutely is, guys. Can you guys hear me? There we go.
1: Yep, we got you.
15: Yeah, sorry, I didn't know my mic was on. I lost it in my IFB. Yeah, no, Kenneth Williams, and he certainly is very much loved by this locker room, by this coaching staff. EJ Barthel, you heard him say earlier, that's my guy. I'm happy for his success, but hopefully just not today. You know, also EJ Barthel has connections to Coach Rossi. They were together at Rutgers for EJ's first ever coaching career, and then he also helped recruit Cam Edwards to UConn, and in fact Cam was a defensive back, and EJ yep. said, hey, I'll take him in my room. So lots of connections down here.
1: Yeah, Cam Edwards was a defensive back turned into running back with Jim Moore as the head coach at UConn. Jess, we'll talk to you coming up here in a bit on the pre-kick show. Still plenty to do. Jay Moore will join us as well. And we're just under an hour until kickoff. 5:06 local kick, 4:06 for those listening back in the central time zone. Very interesting one today. The kind of the dark cloud in the room would be the Huskers have not won a Big Ten conference opener since 2019 against Illinois. So that's hanging over their heads. But this just feels like a different team. But as a lot of people know, the first 3 weeks was one test. But this is, as Dana Holgorsen used the verbiage, preseason to the season. And that season being conference season as well. And it should be a really nice atmosphere. There are spots of red across the way. That should grow as we go, as Husker fans making this trip to East Lansing. The students are here, and they will be at full volume. 75,000 is the capacity for this game today. Beautiful, beautiful evening that will turn tonight. Had a chance earlier this week to catch up with the head man, Matt Rule. Get his thoughts on this matchup against Michigan State. All the keys to victory, and looking at what was a non-conference slate that the Huskers go unbeaten in non-conference for a third consecutive year. So, still plenty to do. We'll hear from the head man, Matt Rule, getting you set for Nebraska and Michigan State.
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22: The NCNACI weather forecast for the rest of this afternoon: mostly cloudy with a slight chance of scattered showers and thunderstorms, a high near 74. South winds gusting as high as 20 miles an hour. Tonight, mostly cloudy with a slight chance of scattered showers and thunderstorms in the overnight with a low of around 63. And for Sunday, patchy fog early with a slight chance of scattered showers in the morning, partly sunny, a high near 74. That's your NCNACI weather forecast from KWBE.
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1: 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Back here with Coach Rhule, Michigan State is the test today. You look at Pat Fitzgerald and what he's done. Year one, of course, coming off a tough opponent in Notre Dame, but the DNA of this team, strong physical group. What should we expect from a Pat Fitzgerald coach team?
26: Well, they're gonna, you know, as you said earlier, they're gonna try to control the line of scrimmage. They're gonna want to win the turnover battle, not beat themselves with penalties. They're gonna win with execution and effort. They're gonna try to play great special teams. Defensively, they're going to try to stop the run, limit explosives. They'll play in man, and they'll have a great plan. You know, their detailed and organized. And so it's as I told our players, this isn't like a, hey, let's out scheme them this week. This is about our guys going out there and, you know, getting the call and making a block, making a play, making a run, making a tackle. You know, it's just real downhill old school football, and it's fun to be a part of.
1: This one of the grittier players in the league, Coach Jordan Hall, and he was really battling through. It looked like, you know, the elbow issue that he missed a game with, but he was fighting through it to stay in the game against Notre Dame. But their linebacker, Jordan Hall, and they have a couple of good linebackers on that side, but he's a gamer.
26: Yeah, he's big, he's fast, he's athletic. He knows that defense. He's been, you know, an era where a lot of guys are playing kind of 1 year, you know, someplace there, went to here somewhere. He's been in that system with Joe Rossi now, so you can see him, you know, you change the formation, you flip the back, you do all these things. You know, he's sort of like a coach on the field, and as a result, you know, he gets to the ball, and I think he had 13 tackles last week, so he knows what he's doing.
1: When you look at their quarterback, played here in Lincoln last year, what do you see? What's the initial scouting report on their quarterback, Alessio Milivojevic?
26: Yeah, he too gets, you know, he gets him in the right play. He's smart. He's detailed. You can throw the deep ball. Can extend plays with his feet. You know, they're an aggressive fourth down go for it team, and he's made some key plays in those situations. So I think he's, you know, we saw it up close. He's a really good player.
1: Pioneer is proud to partner with Nebraska and Iowa for the Pioneer Heroes game to recognize and celebrate local heroes. 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Wrap it up with Coach right after this.
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1: 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Coach, we've talked about this a lot, but your team this year is experienced. They're battle-tested. A lot of guys that have played a lot of games. How much does that help now as you go on the road here in conference play?
26: Well, I think it makes all the difference. You know, you go on the road, nothing's ever easy. You understand that, you know, you can't beat yourself. You understand that you have to weather the early wave of being in someone else's field. You understand that you have to not panic if things don't go your way. You know, you've got to play for 60 minutes and play four quarters. If you get up and things are going your way, you can't let up. You know, all the things that coaches say all the time, you know, when you have veteran players who played a lot of games, they get all that. So I like our group. I like their focus. And now we just have to do it, you know, in a Big Ten game, in a game that matters to us.
1: Anthony Calandria, you know, through three games, of course, he's put up some really good numbers. But what are you excited to see from him in this road environment against this team, Michigan State?
26: Well, you know, like I said, they have a good defense. You know, they were able to hold Notre Dame down, limit the explosive plays. And so he has to execute the offense, get the ball in play, protect the football. And if he does those things at a high level, then you get to see some of his personality come out because he stays on the field. Now he can be more aggressive. And so I'm excited for Anthony. It'll be a great opportunity for him, you know, to go on the road and sort of his juice and his energy. You know, you need those things. You know, you need a team that can create its own energy on the road.
1: Coach, appreciate you. Good luck today.
26: All right, thanks, man.
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9: Welcome back to the Acres Broadcast Center at Memorial Stadium in Lincoln. I'm Matt Cotney. Let's take a quick look at a Nebraska lottery scoreboard. In the Big Ten, 8 minutes to go in College Park. It's a run rule. UCLA 47, Maryland 3. End of the third quarter in West Lafayette. Third-ranked Notre Dame is blowing out Purdue 35-3. At halftime, Florida State leads Central Arkansas 24-7. Second-ranked Georgia, early in the second quarter, leading Oklahoma 14-0. In the SEC, late in the first quarter, 21st-ranked Florida is driving and leading 4th-ranked Ole Miss 10-0. 15th-ranked Utah leads at Iowa State 17-0. They are late in the first half of that game. In the Big Ten, early second half, number 18 Michigan has taken a 3-point lead over number 17 Iowa 10-7. UCF and TCU are tied at 7. Earlier today, number 7 Ohio State defeated Illinois 42-19. I'm Matt Cotney in the Acres Broadcast Center at Memorial Stadium in Lincoln. Get ready, Nebraska. The first Big Ten conference game of the regular season is upcoming. Kyle Crooks, Jessica Cootie, and Jay Moore are all set to go. Nebraska at Michigan State. Husker football next.
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26: The power of a group is exponentially greater than the amount of people that are in it when we're all connected to each other.
10: When we step onto the game field here, there's a level of intensity you have to go to as a defensive player in order to play at your best. It's a dark place. You want to be composed with what you're going through with your mind, but there's an eagerness for violence that we're looking to see.
1: Snap to Kaminsky, four-man rush. He's back to throw, flips underneath crosser, caught by Dang Dang, right side.
12: Oh, a big hit! Donovan Jones!
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12: 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He blew him up.
1: High of Paul Colangelo, rolls right, foot race to the far right, numbers 10, turns the corner, 5, dive! Colangelo is in the middle, bounces left, shot out of a cannon, left numbers 40, 35, 30, left side line 20, 15, 10, 5, all the way! Touchdown, Huskers!
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1: Welcome into Spartan Stadium on the campus of Michigan State for the first Big Ten game of the year as the Nebraska Cornhuskers take on the Michigan State Spartans from East Lansing. Hi, everyone. I'm Kyle Crooks, and soon to be joined by former Husker Jay Moore. Jessica Cootie is down on the sidelines as well. We'll hear from her in just a little bit. Huskers do come into tonight at 3-0, a third straight year, finishing perfect in non-conference play. Look to snap what is a six-game losing skid in conference openers. Their last victory coming in 2019 in conference lid lifters, and their last win here inside Spartan Stadium coming back in 2012. With that, so far so good for Nebraska. The Huskers are top 15 in total offense and defense through three games. Their offense has shown balance, totaling 9 rushing and 9 passing touchdowns. The offense as well is explosive, totaling the second most plays of 20 or more yards in FBS. Of course, they're led by quarterback Anthony Calandra. He's tallied eight touchdown passes to one interception, and then he's also had a pair of rushing scores, so total 10 touchdowns on the season for the outstanding Husker quarterback. Freshman running back Jamal Rule as well. He's been elite with 5 rushing touchdowns and averaging nearly 9 yards per carry. Jay, you went through this, the adjustment from non-conference to conference play. It is an uptick for sure.
2: It is, but it's still football, and I think the good teams prepare the same way. You respect every single opponent, have the maturity to understand that your preparation should not change just because you're playing a MAC conference team or an FCS team. Just when you think you need to do more, that's kind of when the wheels start to spin and results don't end up too well. But, yeah, this is going to be – listen, once you get to conference play, the line of scrimmage matters, the holes get a little tighter, the spacing, those windows get a little tighter. And it's ultimately you prepare the same way. I know they're going to come in ready, but this is going to be the toughest test they've had so far this year.
1: Yeah, you look at the numbers: top 16 in FBS in scoring defense, passing defense, total defense. They've held their opponents in the last two, Bowling Green and North Dakota, to 7 points each. Different tests tonight. We know a biggest issue. I think there's question marks in the defense in the sense that we haven't seen competition-wise what they could be. Now you look at a premier running back on the other side in Cam Edwards.
2: Yeah, he is one of the best backs Nebraska will face this year, and that's gonna, you're going to always face great running backs in the Big Ten. You're always going to face good offensive lines. But this game, like Ben and I were talking before, Hughes mentioned the linebackers, but ultimately this comes down to the D line. If your guys up front are playing well against the run, getting them behind the sticks, 3rd and 7 and plus on 3rd down, if you slow down Cam Edwards early and often, this defense is going to be a really good spot most of the game.
1: Look at keys. You know, I look at 3rd down as a massive part of this game, any conference game, but the Huskers have been so good offensively and defensively on 3rd down. If they can get Alessio Milivojevic, because somebody doesn't necessarily want to rip it downfield in 3rd and long situations, keep him at a comfortable 3rd down opportunities tonight.
2: Yeah, it is. It's ultimately, you got to win on 1st and 2nd down as a defense. You got to get them behind the chains early and often. Offensively, you want to win on 1st down. You don't want to be 2nd and 12, 2nd and 8. You don't want to be behind the chains on the road. But ultimately, winning on 1st and 2nd down is going to be huge. And then you can start getting a little unique. We saw Nebraska's defense start throwing a couple different wrinkles in that North Dakota game defensively. And that's what you got to do, throw some things. Hopefully, Nebraska's defense can get home with 4. But I know that's not going to be the case, because sometimes they're going to keep some extra guys in there to protect, so you're going to have to bring 5 or 6 at times. But winning on 1st and down is going to be very, very crucial for both the offense and the defense tonight.
1: And we'll see what the role of each running back is tonight in terms of Nebraska offensively, who gets what in terms of numbers of carries. Would have to think Jamal Rule coming in is the favorite to get the lion's share of the carries, but Makai Nelson, Isaiah Mosey, very strong through the first 3 games of the year. Pretty big news heading into this one. Injury reports are something that for the Big Ten now, Wednesday, Thursday, Friday, you have to deliver injury reports, 7 o'clock Central Time, that you get a chance to see, okay, what is the other team dealing with in terms of ailments. Well, for Michigan State's defense, they're without their starting Will linebacker, Brady Pretzloff, who's ruled out for this game, as well as somebody who was questionable for the week leading up, and now on game day, he is ruled out. Tyron Chapel, who played at Memorial Stadium last year as a member of Houston Christian. So that is their starting corner opposite Trey Bell, and their starting Will linebacker are both out for Michigan State on defense.
2: Yeah, that's always tough. You know, they had a tough battle against Notre Dame. I know Pretzloff had a concussion in that one, so hopefully Nebraska can find some, can, you know, expose those backups a little bit and take advantage of those guys. Now, I know Pat Fitzgerald and his staff is going to have these guys very, very well prepared. But anytime you have two starters out defensively, that obviously proposes a huge issue, because especially at linebacker, and this communication, just making sure the run fits are tight. But still, Jordan Hall is a really, really good linebacker for Michigan State. He's made a ton of tackles this year. He's just, more pressure is going to be put on him to play even better than he has in these first three games.
1: And he's dealing with an elbow injury that forced him to miss week two and was nagging him last week in South Bend. Tonight's kickoffs are brought to you by Wiffles

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1: Closing in on the Big Ten opener, Nebraska travels to East Lansing to meet with Michigan State. Kyle, Jay, and Jess back here on the Pre-Kick Show. Kickoff is coming up 6 minutes past the top of the hour. And aforementioned Jessica Cootie's down on our sidelines. There's been a lot of testing out of the spongy grass. And is it going to be long grass? Is it going to be short grass? There's a lot of consternation during the week about the grass. So Jessica Cootie, I ask you, what is our grass report down on the field?
16: I think the grass is not an issue as maybe they expected early on for it to be, maybe thought it was going to be a little bit longer, but it's cut short and, in fact, pretty similar to the practice fields that they practice on every single day. So looks good. It's a good condition, and so they're going to wear their normal cleats. They will not have to worry about changing cleats at all in this one. But, guys, some notables watching warm-ups. You referenced that injury availability report to the Big Ten that is put out during the week. Rex Guthrie was listed as questionable, Jordan Ochoa as probable. I watched both those guys very closely, both for full go during warm-ups. Rex does have a wrap on his left.

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